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0: I can't hear you. 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Yeah. 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I heard it.
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1: I can see

The National Weather Service in Raleigh has issued a severe thunderstorm warning for southwestern Nash County, east central Wake County, north central Johnston County, southeastern Franklin County, until midnight. At 10:52 p.m., a severe thunderstorm was located over Zebulon, or 18 miles east of Raleigh, moving northeast at 25 miles per hour. Hazard, 60 miles per hour wind gusts and penny-size hail. Source, radar indicated. Impact, expects damage to roofs, siding, and trees. Locations impacted include Nashville, Zebulon, Bailey, Bunn, Wendell, Spring Hope, Middlesex, Castalia, Pilot, and Emmett. This includes the following highways: Interstate 95 between mile markers 132 and 127. North Carolina Highway 264 between mile markers 20 and 33. For your protection, move to an interior room on the lowest floor of a building. Repeating, a severe thunderstorm warning has been issued until midnight Sunday for the following counties in North Carolina: Franklin, Johnston, Nash, and Wake.

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Middays here starting at 11 o'clock Monday through Friday. It's Town Talk. We also have the local skinny and local news. 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

They're the in crowd. We're the other ones. It's a different kind of cloth that we're cut from. We let our colors show where the numbers ain't. We're the paint where there ain't supposed to be paint.

1450, 100.1, WIZS Henderson reminding you to tune in for The Blast at 12.05 p.m. Monday through Friday. It's Motown Monday, Tie-Dye Tuesday, Wayback Wednesday, Tobacco Road Country on Thursday, and Top Hits of the 90s on Friday. 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

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Tune in and tell a friend about WIZS. 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

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Middays here starting at 11 o'clock Monday through Friday. It's Town Talk. We also have the local skinny and local news. 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

1450, 100.1, WIZS Henderson, reminding you to tune in for The Blast at 12.05 p.m. Monday through Friday. 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

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Thank you for making the choice to listen local to the music mix that you love.

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I was always quick to strike. Had everything I own in the saddles on my back. 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
1: He's a ranch hand in a pinch, man. Hotter than the red on the cattle brand. Cause she's a gold digger with a quick trigger. A cast iron skillet swinging lid flipper. Now he's a double wide on the county line. Sipping on a six pack of Lone Star Light. She did him dirty, took him to the clinic.

horseback. Now he's a buckskin, 15 hands, five-time team road champion. She never liked him, she don't need him. Hell, she don't even know how to feed him. She ain't a cowgirl,

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We are right here with you. Thank you for making the choice to listen local to the music mix that you love.

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beer joint with a few of the guys. With this cute little country girl called Maya. And boy, let me tell you, she was the prettiest thing I'd ever seen in a pair of boots. Well, she walked right up to me, handed me a beer. 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And that's when I realized that she was every cowboy's dream come true.

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way. I've been trying to do right. I've been trying to get a little more sleep at night. I've been working like a dog.

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Talking about I'm cold lapping. Shut up and do the wop. Use what you got, show me. You're on the floor.

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Middays here starting at 11 o'clock Monday through Friday. It's Town Talk. We also have the local skinny and local news. 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
1: 1 Corinthians 16, verses 13 and 14, and Galatians 6, verse 9.

For verily I say unto you, that whosoever shall say unto this mountain, be thou removed, and be thou cast into the sea, and shall not doubt in his heart, but shall believe that those things which he saith shall come to pass, he shall have whatsoever he saith. Therefore, I say unto you, what things soever you desire when you pray, believe that you receive it, and

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1: This is WIZS Henderson. It's time for the Joy Christian Center broadcast. Romans chapter 10, verse 17 says, faith comes by hearing, and hearing the word of God. 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
2: Greetings in the name of Jesus. 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This is Pastor Bruce LeGates, and I welcome you to the Joy Christian Center broadcast. Go get your Bible and follow along with today's teaching. First, let's go to a wonderful faith-filled song, and then we'll go right into today's lesson.

people, they serve the system, and some by the fortune of fame, while some cry I'm dysfunctional, and nobody knows my name. But the truth is in the Bible.

0: gonna serve. Let's all open our Bibles up to Mark chapter 9. Mark's Gospel chapter 9. And we are in a new series called the Believer's Responsibilities series. What are our responsibilities as believers? In a moment, we're going to be looking at Mark chapter 9. And we're going to be looking at some of the words of Jesus. This series, our responsibilities as believers, we saw in our first lesson, you have a copy of the first lesson notes as well. If you look at the top of the notes of the first lesson on your blue sheet, you will notice that it says our responsibilities as believers. Number one was believe the gospel and be born again. That was the message from last week. Now, today's message is a part two of that message. As I was studying this past week, I came across a letter and some information that made me realize I need to add another piece to believe the gospel and be born again. And I need to add the piece of eternal judgment or eternal damnation. That's also part of the gospel. It's a warning so people don't go there. And then you see the next things. Lord willing, next week we will start on obey God and be filled with the Holy Spirit. And that may take a couple of lessons, you know. And then we're going to be studying about studying the Bible and living abundantly and preparing for ministry. And we're going to, then later we're going to be studying about receiving and using the authority that has been given to you and me by Jesus in our ministry. Use the authority that's been given us. A lot of times things don't get done because we don't use our authority. And, of course, and then we're going to be covering the go into all the world and preach the gospel and make disciples. And so all that's going to come to pass. Many of these subjects, we've gone over some of them in the past, but they're all worth going over again. These are basic principles, basic responsibilities of all Christians. Okay, now, let's go to the Lord in prayer. Heavenly Father, we praise you and thank you for this lesson. Thank you for your holy written word. Give me utterance. Give me words to speak by the Holy Spirit that will edify and build up and help train us for ministry. And we look to you, mighty Holy Spirit, to lead, guide, and direct us in the magnificent name of Jesus. And everyone said, in Jesus' name, amen.
1: Amen.
0: Amen. Hallelujah. That's good news. Hallelujah. Now, in our last lesson, I'm going to look at your blue sheet to start with. We learned some things. We talked about Nicodemus, how Nicodemus was a Pharisee. And Nicodemus was a good Pharisee. He was hungry for God. He came at night to see Jesus and to find out some more about Jesus and about more about God. And he knew Jesus was a man sent from God. He was doing miracles. So he was interested in moving on with God. And Jesus explains to Nicodemus, Nicodemus, you got to be born again. In other words, to understand the things of God, the spiritual life, it takes having a born-again spirit. That which is born of the flesh is flesh, but that which is born of the spirit is spirit. Your flesh and bone body, when it was born as a baby, that's flesh. But inside you is a spirit. And that spirit comes out, and later it needs to be born again. Your spirit needs to be born again, born from above, It needs the life of God to come in and change you into a brand new creature, a brand new creation that never existed before. So where you take a person, before they're born again, their spirit is not really in tune to God. It's dead to God. But when they get born again, that spirit comes alive by the Spirit of God, and now you're one of God's children, and you actually should be more hungry than ever, hungrier for the things of God. More of you, more of you, more of you, as we sang today. Well, more of you. So the Scriptures show us Jesus explaining what the Father wants for us. The Father sent the Son, Jesus, to be the Savior of the world. We saw that in Luke 19, the Son of Man, Jesus, he calls himself the Son of Man. He was the Son of God, but he's also the Son of Man because he's in an earthly body. He's come to seek and to save the ones that are lost. We also saw in 1 John 3, he that commits sin is of the devil. If somebody is continuing sinning, it's from the devil. Because the devil sinned from the beginning of being changed. He chose to leave God as Lucifer and become the devil. He chose it. So from that beginning of that change of Lucifer, he committed sin, the sin of the devil. He that commits sin is of the devil, for the devil sinned from the beginning. For this purpose, the Son of God, Jesus, was manifested, that he might destroy the works of the devil. And we saw in John 10:10, the devil, the thief, he comes to steal, kill, and destroy. But of course, we just saw that Jesus came to destroy that devil's work, that work of the devil. And we saw in John 10:10, the end of John 10:10, Jesus said, I am come so that the people might have life and have it more abundantly. In John 3:15 through 7, Sister Pam Moses is anointed to help us read on your page one of your blue sheet near the bottom down there, John 3:15 through 17. Sister Pam, read that for us, that whosoever believes in Jesus.
1: That whosoever believes in Jesus should not perish, but have ever eternal life. For God so loved the world that he gave his only begotten Son, Jesus, that whosoever believes in him should not perish, but have everlasting life. For God sent not his Son into the world to condemn the world, but that the world through Jesus might be saved or born again.
0: So notice this term, whoever believes in Jesus should not perish. That brings us to our subject today. Perishing talks about eternal judgment or eternal damnation. Perishing is just the opposite of going to heaven. It's going to hell. If you believe in Jesus, you won't perish. But you have eternal life. For God so loved the world, the people of the world, that he gave his only begotten Son, that whoever believes in him should not perish. Talking about going to hell, but have everlasting life. For God did not send his Son to the world to condemn the world, but that the world through him might be saved or born again. Amen? And then in Mark chapter 1, we saw that Jesus came into Galilee preaching the gospel of the kingdom of God, saying, time is fulfilled. The kingdom of God is at hand. Repent ye, which means you need to turn from your evil ways and believe the gospel. That's what repent. Turn and go the right way. You going the wrong way? Turn around. Come back the right way. Repent. It's like a bout face in the military. You're marching, and the officer will say, or the sergeant will say, about face. And you'll put your feet around and turn around, right? And you turn around and go the other direction. That's what repenting. You're about face. Amen? All right, on side two of your blue sheet, we saw in 2 Peter 3 that God's not slack concerning his promises. Some men count slackness, but he's long-suffering toward us, not willing that any should perish. He didn't want anybody going to hell, perish, but that all should come to repentance. To repent, there you go, about faith, turn from wickedness and do what's right in the eyes of God. What the Bible says is right, okay? Sister Pam, read the ERV PBL version.
1: The Lord is not being slow in doing what he promised, the way some people understand slowness, but God is being patient with you. He doesn't want anyone to be lost. He wants everyone to change their ways and stop sinning. This is what repentance means. And believe the gospel.
0: Believe the gospel. Amen?
2: Amen.
0: Hallelujah.
2: Amen.
0: Now, in John 3:3, Jesus told Nicodemus, Verily, verily I say unto you, except a man be born again, he cannot see the kingdom of God. You can't even see into it till you're born again. And then he said in John 3:7, marvel not that I said unto you, you must be born again. He's explaining that to Nicodemus, the spiritual leader. He's a ruler of the people. It means he's a rabbi, a synagogue pastor. That's what ruler of the people means. Okay. And what? How do we get born again? 1 Peter 1:23. Sister,
1: you being born again, not of corruptible seed, but of incorruptible, by the word of God, which lives and abides forever.
0: So your spirit is a garden. The word of God is a seed. When the word of God is continually sown into your garden, it will take root and grow up and produce a harvest. And it will cause you to want to be born again. It'll cause you to want God. And God will introduce you to Jesus, and you'll accept Jesus. Being born again, not of corruptible seed, but of incorruptible seed. Good seed. Seed that'll never rot. Right? By the word of God, which lives and abides forever. And then we talked about the law of faith. The law of faith has three main parts to it, okay? You hear the word of God. Faith comes by hearing. That's part of it. Hearing and hearing the word of God. Okay? Then you speak faith. Faith is released in words and actions. Okay? You hear it, you speak it, and then you do it. You act on it. Right? Now that's the law of faith. It's one of the laws. There's the laws of faith. Now look at Romans 10:8-10. Let's read those right there, Sister Pam. The word of God is near you.
1: The word of God is near you, even in your mouth and in your heart. That is the word of faith which we preach, that if you shall confess with your mouth the Lord Jesus and shall believe in your heart that God has raised him from the dead, you shall be saved. For with the heart man believes unto righteousness, and with the mouth confession is made unto salvation, being saved, being born again.
0: Okay, note. So you hear the word, you hear it preached, it gets into your heart, and you believe it. After you hear it enough times, you finally believe it. You can hear somebody say something and not necessarily believe them. A lot of people have heard some preaching and said, well, I don't believe that. But if you keep hearing it, you keep hearing it long enough, you'll start believing it. And then when you believe it, oh, now, so with the heart, it gets down into your heart, your spirit man. Your heart, this kind of heart is not your blood pump. This is your spirit man. Gets down in your spirit. Believe in your spirit that God has raised Jesus from the dead, you shall be saved. For with the heart, man believes unto righteousness, or the right way of doing things with God. And with your mouth, you confess. Your confession is made unto salvation. You confess and you get saved. Verse 13.
1: For whosoever shall call upon the name of the Lord shall be saved or born again.
0: So we call on him to come into our lives and save us. Because we believe that he is he is the Son of God, that God raised him from the dead. See? And then we become part of the body of Christ. And we can learn in Colossians 1:18, it says, Jesus is the head of the body of Christ. He's numero uno. He's the first one. He's the head of the body of Christ, the church, who is the beginning. And Jesus was the firstborn from the dead. He was raised from the dead. He was raised out of hell and raised out of his tomb. He's the first born again person. And then the other ones came along at that time. And your number's in there somewhere. You, when you got saved, you also are one of these born again people. John 6:44. Jesus said, no man can come to me except the Father who sent me draw him. In other words, God is looking to and fro throughout the whole earth trying to find somebody who's got a heart for God. And when he locates you, then he introduces you to Jesus. You need Jesus. And then he says, Jesus says, I will raise him up at the last day. Well, the last day of his life on this earth, he's going to raise you up to heaven. And also at the rapture of the church, you'll be raised up. So either way, you're going to be raised up. I'll raise you up the last day. John 6:37 says, all that the Father gives me shall come to me. And him that comes to me, I will in no wise cast out. So if you accept Jesus, he is never going to disown you. If you mess up, just come to him. Run to him. Say, Lord, I messed up. Please forgive me. Confess your sins. 1 John 1. If you confess your sins, he's faithful and just to forgive you of your sins and to clean you up, cleanse you from all unrighteousness. Now, you know that, but you need to know that so you can tell others. It's not just about you. Hey, folks, it's not just about you. You get it so you can help others. Amen? It's all about others, helping others. Yeah, you're important too, but God wants to use you to help others. The joy of the Lord, as we're laborers together with God and we're partners with him. Oh, what a joy. Be partners with God. Yeah. Now, also, we cannot brag that we did it. Look what a good job I did. Look what a good Christian I am. Look at all the good things I did, and that's why I'm saved. No. The Bible says all the good things we did they're like filthy rags compared to the righteousness of God. You got saved because God loves you and he gave you grace to forgive your sins. So Ephesians 2:8-9 says what?
1: For by grace are ye saved through faith, and that not of yourselves. It is the gift of God.
0: It's a gift of God. You got saved by God's gift. Verse 9.
1: Not of works, lest any man should boast.
0: See, you can't earn your way. You should do good works, yes, but that's not what saved you. Believing in Jesus and confessing him as Lord and God's gift of the new birth, the grace of God, the grace of God is another word for gift, the gift of the new birth. God saved you by his grace, his gift, because he loves you. Now that you're saved, yeah, we do good works. We should do good works. That's what Christians do. We go around doing good, just like Jesus. God says he went around doing good, healing all oppressed of the devil, because God was with him. And then when you get saved, get born again, you get a brand new spirit, as I said. Look at 2 Corinthians 5:17. If any man
1: be in Christ, he is a new creature. Old things are passed away. Behold, all things are become new.
0: So, and then we prayed. We had a sinner's prayer, and we prayed, gave everybody an opportunity to get saved. But notice, you become a new creature or a new creation that never existed before. Old things are passed away. All your old sins are gone. All that old man, he doesn't remember any of your sins. Behold, all things have become new. Become a brand new man, brand new woman, okay? Okay, now, let's go to our lesson for today. Eternal judgment and eternal damnation. So we're adding, believe the gospel and be born again, Plus, we must be aware of and tell people about eternal judgment and eternal damnation. That's something we have to be able to tell people, see? Eternal judgment or eternal damnation means condemnation to eternal punishment in hell. Eventually into the lake of fire, the lake which burns with fire and brimstone. Now, there are other terms that mean the same thing. Perish or perishing means that same thing, going to the lake of fire. Being condemned, going to hell, hell fire, the power of the grave, the word perdition, the second death, and so forth. There's many terms that the Bible uses to illustrate that what's going to happen, you end up going to hell. You follow me? So it's important that you understand there are many things. So we're going to go to Mark chapter 9, and start with verse 42. Mark 9, 42. And he starts off with, whosoever shall offend one of these little ones that believe in me, little children. We got to be real cautious that we don't offend little children. All right, let's pick up there. Sister Pam, let's read, and I'm going to stop you along the way. All right, verse 42.
1: And whosoever shall offend one of these little ones that believe in me, it is better for him that a millstone were hanged about his neck and he were cast into the sea. And if thy hand offend thee, cut it off. It is better for thee to enter into life maimed than having two hands to go into hell, into the fire that never shall be quenched.
0: The fire that never shall be quenched. That's hell. You see the photograph on your study note there? That's a picture of someone's description of hell, someone's idea of what hell looks like. You see the molten lake there in the front, that molten stuff looks like a volcano erupting and all that big fire in the background. See? He said, if you're going to be doing evil things with your hand, it'd be better off to cut your hand off if you can't control yourself. Than having two hands to go into hell, into the fire that never shall be quenched. God loves you, so he warns us, don't go there. Don't go there. Amen? But this is part of what we must explain to people. There is a heaven to gain, which is lovely. Heaven is so much better than the nicest place on this earth. When God made Adam and Eve and put them in the garden, this Garden of Eden was a picture of heaven, but the devil came in and destroyed it, so the earth is not as pretty now as it was in the beginning. All right, but notice, this hell, the fire never shall stop. It'll never be quenched. It'll never stop. You will burn forever, eternity. We have, as Christians, eternal life. Those that don't have Jesus have eternal damnation. Eternal judgment. 44. What happens there?
1: Where the worm dieth not, and the fire is not quenched.
0: They got worms in hell that live in this fire. These are special kind of worms that the fire doesn't hurt, and they crawl in and out of your body. Can you imagine? Think about this. In the natural, if you had your body filled with all kind of worms crawling through your body, and you could feel them crawling all through your body. Now you're in the lake of fire burning, and you got worms crawling all through you. Where the worm dieth not, and the fire is not quenched. The fire doesn't hurt the worm. This is a fireproof worm. I'm telling you what, you don't want to go there. And if your foot offends you, what?
1: Cut it off.
0: Why?
1: It is better for thee to enter halt into life than having 2 feet to be cast into hell, into the fire that never shall be quenched.
0: Where what?
1: Where the worm dieth not, and the fire is not quenched.
0: Better off cutting your member off. If it's going to send you to hell, cut it off. Better than to go to hell into the fire that never shall be quenched, where the worm dieth not, and the fire is not quenched. Verse 17.
1: And if thine eye offend thee, pluck it out.
0: Oh, my. Can you imagine that? If you can't stop watching pornography, if you can't stop looking at people and lusting after them, He's saying, pluck your eye out. Now, he's not saying to really do that. He's saying it would be better to be that drastic than to let your eyes get you into hell. Stop watching garbage on your smartphones and TVs and stuff. Stop it. It's sinful. It will send you to hell. If your eye offends you, pluck it out. It is better for thee to enter into the kingdom of God with only one eye, with one eye, than having two eyes to be cast into hell, into hellfire. What happened? What's going on down there in 48?
1: Where the worm dieth not and the fire is not quenched.
0: Isn't that amazing? He says it three times. Where the worm dies not and the fire is not quenched. Now, the Bible says that we are the salt of the earth, that we are the light of the earth. Okay? Do you know salt stays salt? Salt stays salty. You can't take salt stays salty forever. The only way you can make salt not be salty is to cut it. Mix it up with other stuff so there's not much salt there. Okay? For everyone shall be salted with fire, and every sacrifice shall be salted with salt. Salt is good. But if the salt has lost his saltiness, means if you've been polluted by the world system, you've been polluted by doing the things of the world, wherewith will you season the world? How are you going to season people? Have salt in yourselves and have peace one with another. Don't be deluded by the world system. Remain the salt that God made you as a Christian. Oh, don't get off doing stupid stuff and spending your time on stuff that's not right. Okay? Amen. Can somebody say amen?
1: Amen. Amen.
0: See. Salt is good. That means we're supposed to sting. We're supposed to be different than the world. When they're doing evil, we're supposed to tell them, if you do that, you're going to go where the worm dies not and the fire is not quenched. I love you. I'm not your judge. I do warn you. God is the final judge. Okay? Now, these passages concerning hell, where the worm does not die and the fire is not quenched. Now, in Hebrews 6, the first two verses, it gives you some principle Christian foundational doctrines, and they include repentance from dead works. That means you're saved by grace, by faith. Repentance from dead works. Dead works are works that you think these works are going to get you to heaven. No, that's dead works. They're not going to get you to heaven. Being born again by faith gets you to heaven. Okay? So one of the doctrines is repentance from dead works. So by faith you're saved. Another doctrine is of faith toward God. Remember, Jesus told his disciples, have faith in God. Remember that? Yes. Have faith in God. And then in Hebrews 11:6, it says, without faith it is impossible to please God. Those who come to God must believe that he is. He's a rewarder of those that diligently seek him. So that shows you that's a doctrine of faith toward God. All right, verse 2 says there's a doctrine of baptisms. There are several baptisms, and we'll cover that in our next lesson. But there are some. John the Baptist had a baptism. Even the Jews baptized. They had reason for baptism. The John the Baptist had a baptism. Then the Christians have baptisms, right? Then we know about the baptism of the Holy Spirit and speaking in other tongues. So there's several baptisms. We'll review that in the next lesson. Then the next doctrine is a doctrine of laying on of hands. That's a principal doctrine. What do we do it for? One reason, for the sick to recover, right? Another is for ordination. When somebody's being ordained or set off for a special job, you lay hands on them for that, okay? Another doctrine is of the resurrection of the dead. Now we're getting down to what we're talking about. Resurrection of the dead, that means the godly goes up in the rapture. if you die as a Christian, you'll go, your spirit man will be resurrected immediately to heaven. Later, your body will be resurrected at the rapture. And those that are alive at that time are Christians, they'll go up at the same time, just immediately thereafter. All the same, in the same time frame. And the last one is a doctrine of eternal judgment. What does that doctrine say? Resurrection of the ungodly into hell. They'll be resurrected, judged by God, and been thrown into the lake of fire. They all deserve it, okay? Now, all right, 2 Peter 2 and verse 6. All right, God turned what?
1: God turned the cities of Sodom and Gomorrah into ashes and condemned them with an overthrow, making them an example unto those that after should live ungodly.
0: So God did this. Sodom and Gomorrah were wicked cities. They were all involved with homosexuality, sodomy, molestation, all kinds of sexual sins. God turned the cities of Sodom and Gomorrah into ashes and condemned them. He sent them to hell. That's what condemned means. He sent them to hell. Are you looking at your page, the yellow sheet? Take your yellow sheet in your hand there, brother. Your yellow page, Brother Anthony. Your yellow page to your left. Your yellow sheet there. Pull that up there, near the bottom down there. Go down near the bottom, 2 Peter 2, 6. See that? All right. God turned the cities of Sodom and Gomorrah into ashes and condemned them with an overthrow, making them an example unto those that after should live ungodly. He condemned them. He decreed they're going to hell. They're in hell now. Right now. Those people are in hell right now. He condemned them. That's part of, that's what eternal judgment, eternal damnation is. 2 Peter 3, 7 says what, sister?
1: The heavens and the earth, which are now, are reserved unto fire against the day of judgment and perdition of ungodly men.
0: Judgment and perdition, I mean, going to hell, perdition is going to hell, of ungodly men. Day of judgment and perdition unto ungodly men. Fire. Fire. Fire.

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But the truth is in the Bible, and the truth is he paid your price.

0: Praise the Lord, and thank you for listening to the Joy Christian Center broadcast. 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
1: If you have yet to receive Jesus as your Lord, or if you need to repent and ask for forgiveness for anything, just pray this prayer. Lord Jesus, I believe with all my heart that you were whipped and bruised and beaten and nailed to an old rugged cross and shed your blood to wash away my sins. And I believe that God raised you from the dead for my justification. Lord Jesus, come into my innermost being, my spiritual heart, and save me now. 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Thank you, Lord. In Jesus' name, amen.
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0: Again, thank you for joining us, and know that God loves you, and
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0: God's mercies that we are not consumed because his compassion faileth not. They are new every morning. Great is thy faithfulness. Amen? And let's go to Isaiah, the 43rd chapter, beginning at the first verse. I'm going to read down to 7, verse 7. But now thus say the Lord, that created thee, O Jacob, and he that formed thee, O Israel, fear not, for I have redeemed thee. I have called thee by thy name. Thou art mine. When thou pass through the waters, I will be with thee. And through the rivers, they shall not overflow thee. When thou walk through the fire, thou shalt not be burned. Neither shall the flame kindle upon thee. For I am the Lord thy God, the Holy One of Israel, thy Savior. I gave Egypt for thy ransom, Ethiopia for Seba. For thee. Since thou wast precious in my sight, thou hast been honorable, and I have loved thee. Therefore will I give men for thee and people for thy life. Amen. Fear not, for I am with thee. Amen. I will bring thy seed from the east and gather thee from the west. I will say to the north, give up. And to the south, keep not back. Bring my sons from far and my daughters from the ends of the earth. And the 7th verse said, even everyone that is called by my name, for I have created him for my glory. I have formed him. Yea, I have made him. Amen. Amen. You may have your seats at this time. Lamentation says that it is because of the Lord's mercies that we are not consumed because his compassion fail not. They are new every morning. Great is thy faithfulness. Amen? Amen. So I was reading as I was studying this word this week. You know, God was dealing with me on different things. And I said, Lord, what are you trying to tell me? God wants me to ask a question this morning. All right. The question is, what have you done for him lately?
1: Amen. All right.
0: What have you done for him lately? You know, we do a lot of things. We are busy doing a whole lot of stuff.
1: That's right.
0: But what are we really doing for the Lord? We just heard how compassionate God is to us.
1: Amen.
0: We just heard how faithful he is to us. And he give us new mercies every day.
1: Amen.
0: So what are we doing for the one that keeps us? What are we doing for the one that he called his own?
1: Amen.
0: What are we doing? Are we really doing what we're supposed to be doing? Or are we really going through the motion of what we think we're supposed to be doing?
1: All right.
0: Have you asked yourself, am I doing things for the right motive? Or am I doing things because I need to be validated by somebody? But honey, I want somebody to know this morning, if you are not doing it for God, you are doing it for the wrong reason. Sometimes we get caught up in people and their status, and we want them to appreciate us. But honey, let me tell you something this morning. Honey, God is a compassionate God, and we should have no other God before him. So look at what you're doing. Honey, I know we be in church every Sunday. I know we say we love the Lord. I know we come in praising him, but we need to look in our own hearts and see, are we really praising God? Or are we praising something else? Or are we praising man? Or are we praising what we want? Or are we just praising ourselves because we're so good?

0: how you done for God lately.
1: All right.
0: In the book of Isaiah, this book is a long 66 books, kind of like the Bible, 66 chapters in Isaiah. The first 39 chapters are about prophecy, judgments, and warnings.
1: All right.
0: And the other 27 chapters are about comfort, hope, and love.
1: Amen.
0: Now, Isaiah was talking to a people that belonged to God. He was talking to Israel. He was trying to get them to stay on the straight and narrow. After all, he had brought them out of Egypt.
1: Yes.
0: He had got them from that. And after all the down through the years, every time God tried to bless these people, they would turn and do something opposite of what God wanted them to do.
1: Amen.
0: And so as I was looking in Isaiah, how God just kept having mercies and mercies and mercies for these people that he called his own. But I want somebody to know this morning, yeah, God has mercy on us, but I'm going to tell you something. If you get too far out there, God knows how to bring you back in. God, see, we got to get in a place where we know that while we are doing things, no, I'm not just, see, I don't come up here every Sunday and praise God just to see what y'all think of me. I come up here because I love the Lord, and I want to do what God has called me to do. It doesn't matter anymore to me. It used to bother me. I just got to be real about it. But it doesn't matter what you think of me now, because I'm following a just God who knows my heart and knows what I'm doing, and he, everything I do is because of God. I don't need no clap on the back. I don't need none of that to know that I love the Lord. And it's the Lord that we ought to be putting our focus on and not man. Because sometimes we get out there and we think this one is so good and that one is so good. And all of us are supposed to be doing the same thing. And that's serving our Heavenly Father, who knows all about us, who teaches us what we need to do, who has the word that we need to stay in. And let me tell you something. When you get out of this word right here, trouble. I don't care how strong you think you are in God. Me and my sister was talking. Stay out this word. For me, let me stay out this word for more than 3 days. My attitude, that flesh start rising back up again. Stuff start happening to me. I know when I need to just set everything else aside and get in this word right here. Honey, you got to know yourself. Don't nobody know you like you know you. And when you find yourself and not thinking about God, and you doing all this other stuff, and you don't have time to give God no praise, and you don't have time to pick up this word, God is trying to tell you, you better get back in this word, or you're going to be just like the Israelites when God had to keep putting them in captivity, because our God that we serve is a jealous God. We don't need to be messing around. We don't need to be worrying about what other people think. We don't need to be trying to please people. We need to be trying to please God. And I'm here to tell somebody this morning, I don't know what y'all plan to do, but I'm going to please God. Amen? But thanks be to God that we have a merciful God. We have a God that looks at us and everything that's going on in our mind and in our heart, he already knows about it. And because of his love for us, honey, he don't give up on us. But I tell you what, he want us to come into the house of the Lord, not just to be here, not just to sit on the pew and do nothing. He want us to come in and give him some praise. He don't want our mind to be on nothing else but God. He don't want us to, sometimes people come into church and you don't even know they're in here. Sometimes you look back, you didn't even know they was in the building, because they got their mind on everything else except how good God is and what God is trying to tell. your mind, but God had gotten upset with these people because every time he tried to bless them, they would act crazy.
1: Amen.
0: And so he said to Michael, I'm going to put it in my own word. I'm not going back to the text. Y'all can read it on your own. He said, y'all might as well just stop having church. Y'all might as well stop all these programs. Y'all might as well just stop doing anything concerning me because your heart is somewhere else. And you act like you come into church and you act like you're holy. You come into church and you act like you got it all together. But then I see you out here worshiping these idols that you have. And I know you, there's no need. And I'm just tired of you. But because of his mercy,
1: oh, yes.
0: Because of his loving kindness,
1: oh, yes.
0: He keeps giving us chance after chance after chance.
1: Yes, he does.
2: That's right.
0: So all through Isaiah found himself prophesying to these hard-headed people,
1: go ahead.
0: Telling them what God wanted them to do. Over and over again, they don't listen.
1: All right.
0: Do that sound like some of us in here? If we be real with ourselves, do that sound like some of us? We come into church all right, and we sitting here, we listening to the word all right, but are we really listening to what God is trying to tell us? Are we really doing it the way God wants us to do it? Or are we just going to come in and still have it our way like we think is Burger King and think God going to be pleased with you? God don't. And let me tell you something. This board is sitting on these pews right there. You better be trying to get your heart right while you here. Church every Sunday don't save you. Being the best singer don't save you. You gotta have a heart that's right for God. You gotta know that you are serving God. Whatever you're doing, let me tell y'all something. These people are a good example of the church. They are the church. And this is who we are, the church. Because we do good for a while. We come to church for a while. Then we go back home. Okay, all the time you just spend at home, you think you're going to be able to come in here and give God the praise and give him thanksgiving, and you've been sitting at home and haven't been in the church to hear the word for a month or some more than that? But what I want to tell y'all today is what I'm trying to tell you, but I got to go with what God is saying to me right now. He wants me to just keep stressing to y'all. If you want the blessings of God, you got to get your mind off yourself, get your mind off everybody else, and you got to do what God has called you to do. Because if you're not doing what God called you to do, if you're not walking in the purpose of God that he has for you, what good are you? We're not doing what we're supposed to do. We're cutting on this air using up electricity. We opening the door, got the lights all on, and we sitting there dead.
1: All right.
0: Go
1: ahead. Go ahead. All right.
0: So God still give his people chance after chance after chance.
1: Amen.
0: And so we come up on into the 43rd chapter.
1: Right.
0: See, they still in captivity.
1: Mm-hmm. Amen.
0: They still got to listen to somebody else.
1: All right.
3: All right.
0: They still ain't at their own house.
1: Amen.
0: See, that worship they had going on faking, now they can't fake it no more.
1: All right.
0: They can't get into the house of the Lord.
1: Right.
0: Amen. Now they in bondage now.
1: All right.
0: See, and sometimes that's what our problem is. We in bondage. The prison doors are open. God has opened up the prison doors, but we still sitting inside. We don't know how to get up and walk out and say, devil, I done had enough of this. We don't know how to get up and walk out and push that door open. It's open. Jesus took the keys for us. We're not supposed to be in bondage no more. We're not supposed to be ruled like a puppet on people that we want people to like us and all this stuff. We're not supposed to work like that. We're supposed to be serving. Isaiah. Amen. Because we do good for a while. And then we slack up. We say we love the Lord. One Sunday we on fire. The next Sunday we can't hardly get you out your chair. Well, next Sunday you hear crying for prayer. The next Sunday you come back, you back on fire again. Honey, I'm tired of wishy-washy. Stay one way for me. I can't deal with wishy-washy personality. Stay the same for me. If you love God on first Sunday, you ought to still love him on fourth Sunday. If he's good to you on first Sunday, he's still good to you on fourth Sunday. Honey, if you were sick and he healed you, you ought to give him praise. I don't care how long it's been since the world that he healed you. You got to give God praise. Time out, time out, time out for playing church. Time out for faking. Time out because you can't fool God. You make him fool people, but you can't fool God.
1: Amen. Thank you, God.
0: And God didn't call us to preach what you like. God preached us to preach what you need. And that's what we have to do. I know people love blessings. God's gonna bless you to do that, and God's gonna bless you to do that, and you're gonna be prosperous. But honey, let me tell you something. When that devil get a hold of you, what good is your money gonna do you? When that devil start messing in your life, what good is all these blessings y'all done put all y'all trust in as idols? What good is it gonna do you when you got a devil that's stomping on your head, not letting you be free? Honey, I don't

0: whether they love you or not. Aren't you glad that people may turn their back on you, but you ain't got to worry about that because you have a loving God that takes care of you? Aren't you glad today that we have a God that if I need him, I can come to him, I can go to him. If you need him, you can go to him. If you need him, you can go to him. And he can work on all our stuff at the same time if that's what he desires to do. How do we serve a God don't have no limits? So is Psalm 43. It says, can I read this in the Message Bible, y'all? Yeah. It says, but now, God's message, the God who made you in the first place, Jacob, the one who got you started, Israel. See, you ain't doing nothing on your own. It's God that's doing everything, y'all. If you good, if you got a gift, it's not you. It's not you. It's God who blessed you with that gift. Don't be afraid. I redeemed you. I've called your name. You are mine. When you are in over your head, I'll be there with you. It don't matter what's happening in your life. I don't care how the water is flooding. It looks like it's just going to take you over. God says when you over your head, he'll bless you. When things going on in your life that you don't know how to handle, he'll bless you. He'll bless you. He'll stay with you until he bring you out of the situation. I don't care what it is. That's what the Lord is promising to us today. Honey, he said he will bless you. Did y'all hear what I'm saying this morning? He says, when you're in rough waters, you will not go down. I know the devil keeps attacking us sometimes and want us to give up and want us to lose control, want us to just hang our head down, lay in the bed, all depressed and can't even talk to nobody because, oh, he got me and I don't know what to do. But God said in his word, when you're in rough waters, you will not go down. Yes, it's going to be rough. Yes, it's going to feel like you're driving sometimes, but God is with you. When you are between a rock and a hard place, it won't be a dead end.
1: Amen.
0: Do y'all hear what the Lord is saying? Sometimes you don't know which way to turn.
1: Amen.
0: You turn to the left, trouble. Turn to the right, trouble. You try to go forward, trouble. Then you try to back up, and trouble's hitting you in the back. But God is saying, you will not. Y'all hear what I'm saying? It's not a dead end. Because as long as you hold on to God's unchanging hand, he's going to bring you up out of whatever situation it is. I don't care what it is. Let me tell you something. I've been around on this earth for a pretty good while, and I've had some struggles. I've been in rough waters. I've been in all kinds of situations. But one thing I know, I'm here today to tell y'all that God has brought me out of all of them, and that's why I have to put my trust in God. Honey, when things happen now, I just said, Lord, help me. He says, because I am God, your personal God, the Holy of Israel, your Savior. I paid a huge price for you. Y'all hear that? God, do y'all know in the book of Isaiah, they already bring up Jesus? He already had it in plan before we even got here. Do y'all understand the God that we're serving? He was thinking about us way before. Because I always tell people, God starts at the end, and he works back to the beginning. He already knows what the end going to be.

0: because I am God, your personal God, Holy of Israel, your Savior.
1: Yes.
0: I paid a huge price for you.
1: Oh, yes.
0: All of Egypt. Look at what God is telling the people. I paid a price for you.
1: Amen.
0: I paid a price with Egypt.
1: Oh,
0: I paid a price with Cush. I paid a price with Seba.
1: Yes.
0: Draw them in. That's how much you mean to me. This is what the word of God has said. That's how much I love you. I sell off the whole world to get you back. Praise the creation just for you. So don't be afraid. I am with you. I'll round up all your scattered children. Pull them from east and west. I'll send orders north and south. Send them back. Return my sons from distant lands. My daughters from faraway places. I want them back, every last one who bears my name. Y'all hear the word this morning? Whom I have created for my glory. Yes, personally formed and made each one. Y'all hear the God that we serve? Honey, we serve a magnificent God. We serve a God. Let me tell you something. Nobody in hell has gotten it right yet. We all are a work in progress. Preacher said this morning.
1: Amen.
0: Yeah, we do good sometimes. I'm not saying we're doing something wrong all the time. But if truth be told, absolutely, we definitely can do better.
1: Amen.
0: But honey, we got one thing I want y'all to know. Don't ever think. Let me tell you, we look at different people. We look at people. And sometimes we judge people by the way we live. How dare we? How dare we? God told me that this week. How dare we judge people by the way we are, way we live? Are we really living that good that we have a right to judge anybody else? How we really got a right? Yeah, we do it. Yeah, we do it. That's the human side of us. We do that. And anybody in here say they don't do that, I'm not going to believe you. You don't have to say anything. But we have a tendency to judge people by the way we live because we live it so good. We do so much. Oh, we just hear every time the doors are open. What good is that? Why not call these people? Say, listen, my brother. Listen, my sister, look, you need to be in church.
1: Amen.
0: You need to be in church and worship with us.
1: Amen.
0: Look, we all are a work in progress.
1: Amen.
0: Let me tell you something. When you realize that you are not all in a bag of chips, God can work on you.
1: Amen.
0: When you realize that you mess up sometimes, God can work on you. But when you in denial and you think you all got it all together, honey, God can't do nothing for you. Y'all hear me?
1: Amen.
0: So I just want y'all to know today and ask y'all the question. Ask it to yourself. What have you done for God lately?
1: Amen.
0: As good as God is to us,
1: Amen.
0: None of us in all this storm we had, nobody that we know got injured.
1: Amen.
0: Nobody that we know lost their lives.
1: Amen.
0: As good as God is to us, we all got a place to lay our head. We none of us are homeless. As good as God's been to us, He's even keeping our unsaved loved ones, and He haven't taken them off the earth yet. Honey, I don't know about y'all, but when I think of the goodness of Jesus and all that He has done for me, my soul cries out, hallelujah! I thank God
2: for saving me. I thank God
0: for saving me. I give God all honor and glory today. Because truly, without Him, I can't make it.
1: I can't make it without Him.
0: I can't make it. When I walk in this church, sometimes I come in this church during the week. When I walk in this church, I feel the presence of God.
1: Amen.
0: But I like to be here early because I want to feel His presence. So I don't wait for nobody else to make me feel God's presence. I come in to feel His presence. I just the Lord. And I am determined, because of all his many mercies, and he renew them every day. How do you know anybody else that can treat you like that? Do you know anybody in your life that can treat you and give you mercy like God give you mercy? I don't know nobody. So it's time for us to wake up, church.
3: Amen.
0: It's time for us to be real with ourselves, first of all.
3: Amen.
0: And then it's time for us to be real with God.
3: Amen.
0: And when we do that, we can get so many things accomplished.
3: Amen.
0: Amen.
3: Amen.
0: Amen. Come on, give God a hand clap of praise. Come on, give him some praise. Give him some praise. He's worthy, he's worthy. He's worthy, he's worthy to be praised.
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through, praying that you will recognize that he is there with you. Hallelujah. 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Glory to God. And you can join by way of social media, or you can dial a number, and that phone number is the same number you dial for Bible study. 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Glory to God. And you can call in, and that number is 605-475-4700. Passcode 751573. Amen. We'd love for you to join in with us. Glory be to God. And hallelujah, hallelujah. Amen. I want to send out happy birthday shouts to all of the July birthday babies. Praise the Lord. To Alina Yancey, who celebrated her birthday on Monday. Praise God. To Ashley Austin, she celebrated her birthday on Wednesday. Marcus Jeffries celebrated his birthday on Thursday. Anthony Tate celebrated his birthday on Friday. And Melanie Coleman celebrated her birthday on yesterday. Amen, and praise be the name of the Lord. Glory to God. Also for DeAndre Yancey, who will celebrate his birthday on next Friday. Amen. We thank and praise God for all of the birthdays, amen, and special days for this month. And we pray that God blesses you with many, many more in the name of Jesus. I want to thank everyone for your monetary donations, your tithes, your offerings. Praying that God will return it 100-fold in the name of Jesus. Also, for those that would like to sow into the ministry, you can send your checks or money orders to Bless Trinity Ministries, P.O. Box 3241, Henderson, North Carolina, 27536. Praise God. Or you can send by way of Zelle or Apple Pay to a phone number, 252-438-0397. Or you can send by way of Cash App to Misi FG. Amen. Praise be the name of the Lord. Glory to God. Want to announce and share that at 11 o'clock this morning, praise God, Brookston Baptist Church will be celebrating their homecoming. The church is located at 242 Baptist Church Road, right here in Henderson, over in the Greystone community. Praise be the name of the Lord. Glory to God. And we're just so thankful for the homecoming, and asking that anyone that can will come out and let's worship God together. Let's give him glory. Let's honor and magnify his name. Hallelujah. During the homecoming. Glory be to God. Amen. Amen. Where Pastor Jermaine Whitaker is the pastor. Glory be to God. And First Lady Joyce Whitaker. Amen. Amen. We thank and praise God for all that he is doing, amen, amen, in the midst of his people. Glory be to God, and hallelujah, hallelujah. Let us pray. Most gracious and heavenly Father, Lord, we come to you as humble as we know. We thank you. We glorify you, dear God. We bless your holy name, Lord. Hallelujah. Bless everybody listening in. Bless their homes, their families, God. Bless the work of their hands. Dear God, we ask that you will encourage and strengthen the body of believers, Lord, to help us to allow our light so shine, dear God, and not to allow anything in our lives to grow dull as we continue our relationship with you and grow in our intimacy with you, Lord. We ask most of all, God, that you will save somebody that don't know you and the pardon of their sins. Heal those that stand in need of healing, dear God. Oh, Lord, we stand on your word. We thank you, we praise you, we glorify you in Jesus' name. Amen, amen. The scripture for the message this morning is Revelation 3:20. King James Version, "Behold, I stand at the door and knock. If any man hear my voice and open the door, I will come in to him and will sup with him and he with me." The New Living Translation, "See, I stand at the door and knock. If anyone hears my voice and opens the door, I will come in to him and we will eat."

0: together. Now, this scripture is right in the middle of the Lord Jesus Christ addressing the churches. Amen, amen. And this particular scripture is where he's addressing the church of Laodicea. Glory be to God. The Apostle John wrote the book of Revelation based on a vision that he had while he was on an island of Patmos. Amen, amen. And this verse is part of a larger message to the church at Laodicea, which no longer burns with passion and dedication for Christ, but has cooled down and grown lukewarm and apathetic. This church and its people mistakenly thought they were in a good position and had it all together. They thought that they had all that they needed, but they did not. This verse, it pictures Jesus standing at the door, symbolizing his desire for a relationship, not just with the church, but with individuals inside the church. Brothers and sisters, if people inside the church will get their hearts right, will keep their hearts right, will continue to grow and nurture, hallelujah, in the word of God, continue to grow in their relationship with the Lord, then the church will be all right. I don't want us to get it confused or twisted. The church is made up of a body of believers. When the Lord Jesus Christ comes back for a church without a spot or a wrinkle, he's not coming back after a building. He's coming back after the body of believers. Amen. Glory be to God. You see, the God of the universe became flesh. Jesus Christ himself is humbly and patiently standing at the door, and he is knocking. Glory be to God. Hallelujah, hallelujah. Let's dig in here. Hallelujah. This verse emphasizes the importance of our personal relationship, and we've got to open the door and let him in. See, the promise of fellowship highlights the intimacy and the communion that's available with our Lord and Savior Jesus Christ. It's also a call to repentance and spiritual renewal. It serves as a reminder that faith requires active response from believers. This verse reassures that Jesus is always present and willing to engage with those who seek him. It's a powerful verse, and we find a message filled with hope and with promise. Jesus Christ himself is knocking gently. He desires to enter our lives and establish a relationship with us. The door represents our hearts, and the choice to open it lies with each and every one of us as individuals. If we respond to him and allow him to come in, we're invited to share in the intimacy with the Lord. This verse is not just an invitation to believers. It extends to everyone. Some people think that once you become saved, glory be to God, you don't have to do anything else. You don't have to grow in your relationship. But the devil is a liar. You have to continue to grow and get closer and closer to the Lord. This scripture also encourages us to recognize the presence of Christ in our lives. It emphasizes that he is always near and he's always waiting for a response. Glory be to God. It's a reminder of his timeless love, his unchanging love. Wherever we are and whatever we face, we can look to Christ Jesus, knowing that he longs for our hearts. It also encourages us to cultivate a responsive posture, if you will, to his continual calling throughout our daily lives. Jesus said in John 10 and 9 that I am the door. If anyone enters through me, he will be saved. In Matthew 7 and 7, he said, ask and it shall be given to you. Seek and you will find. Knock and it will be opened to you. Glory be to God. These verses underscores the idea that Christ Jesus is always accessible to us, waiting for our active response. Hallelujah. So turn down the volume on the radio. Turn down the volume of the music, of the things that you're looking at. Turn off social media. Turn off your phone. You've got to be able to hear the Lord Jesus Christ. You've got to be able to hear him knocking, hallelujah, hallelujah, at the doors of your heart. Glory be to God. And in this, this is a divine invitation, and it's easy to overlook in today's fast-paced world. But Jesus wants to come into our hearts and have that personal relationship. He doesn't want to barge or bully his way in. He gives us humans a free will, and it includes the ability to make our own choices about whether or not we even want to be a part of God's family. He made us, hallelujah, and yet he allows us the choice to choose him to come into our hearts. Glory be to God, hallelujah. Yes, this verse has a universal and a varied meaning. It's about the church at Laodicea, but it's also directed toward any church and any person, hallelujah, who once knew God with zeal but has become indifferent or otherwise cooled. And it's also about the salvation of the body of Christ, both individually and as a whole, to be ignited with the same flame and fire of the Holy Spirit in a full and beautiful relationship with our Lord and Savior Jesus Christ. It's a personal invitation, however. Glory be to God. Hallelujah. Jesus is always concerned about the individual. It's a tangible, personal, direct relationship, person to person, and not abstract or theoretical. Jesus is near, actively seeking connection with us. Hallelujah. He is willing to be available whenever we call on him. Hallelujah. He's not distant. He's I want us to have a personal relationship with him. Oh, he doesn't force it. Glory be to God. He doesn't force his way into our lives, but patiently waits for an invitation. Oh, glory be to God. We hold the key to open that door, brothers and sisters. The act of knocking indicates an invitation for engagement, urging us to respond. Hallelujah. So today, when you hear his voice, don't harden your hearts. Open up and let the Lord come in. Glory be to God and hallelujah. Here lies a fundamental aspect of free will. The choice to respond rests on each and every one of you, each and every one of us. Jesus is inviting us to actively engage in our relationship with him. Are we listening to his voice amidst all of the noise in our lives? The moment we choose to hear him and open our hearts is transformation. Hallelujah. It will occur. It's transformative. Hallelujah. Glory be to God. Jesus said that he will share a meal with us, and this symbolizes fellowship, intimacy, and connection. He wants to commune with us and make his presence known profoundly in our lives. Hallelujah. Glory be to God. He wants to give us that spiritual nourishment that we so desperately need. And then he says, glory be to God, that our willingness to welcome him in opens the door to mutual connection. On the day that you hear his voice, harden not your heart. Open up, brothers and sisters, and let the Lord come in. Let him transform your life today.
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3: Hello, dear friends. It's a joy to be with you today here on radio. We thank you so much for the opportunity to open God's Word and to speak to you about some wonderful precepts that's in God's Word. I believe will be a blessing to you today. And I encourage you to get your Bible and follow along with us if you can. It may be impossible for you to do this. Maybe you could jot down a note or something. You could come back to it later, and that way you could study along with us. But if not, if this is not possible, then I trust you'll just enjoy the message if you can while you're working or while you're there in on the job or in your automobile or in home, wherever you happen to be. I realize a lot of time people are doing other things as they listen to radio, but we're thankful that you're able to listen, and we trust it'll be an encouragement to you today. Let me encourage you to pray for your church. Amen. All churches are made up of people. Amen. And the only strong churches are only as strong as the homes that make them up. So and then our homes is only as strong as the individuals that make them up. So we got a lot of long range there to pray for. We pray for individuals, and then we pray for homes, ours and other folks's too. And then we pray for churches, which these homes attend. The people of these homes attend churches. And so we pray for these churches. And then we ask for God to bless the churches. And then the churches are involved in a movement for Christ across this world. And we ask God to bless and help in those movements. Amen. A lot of missionaries and their families on foreign soils, a lot of orphanage and homes for children and so forth are on foreign soil. Some Bible colleges to teach national pastors on foreign soil. So there's a lot there going on around the world in the name of Christ. You know, but it only starts with an individual. Somewhere there's an individual that's having a dream for God, and he wants to do something for God. Amen. And certainly then he puts his dream into footprints. Amen. As he begins to work and work toward that. You know, because it's a good thing, God blesses him and helps him along, and then God gives him a good helpmate somewhere there along the way, and they two become one, and then they work together, and then God blesses the family, and it multiplies, and then they are in a church somewhere, and they're a lively part of that church, taking part, and God speaks to them, and they move out by faith and begin to do deputational work across this country, trying to raise enough money to get to the place that God's called them to. And they're going to raise their family there, and they're going to serve God. And God's going to bless them there. And you and I may never see what they have done till we get to heaven. Amen. But one day when we get to heaven, we're going to meet an awful lot of people. It's going to say thank you for supporting that missionary. Because of him and his ministry and his family, I'm in heaven. So what a joy that's going to be. What a wonderful thing it is to look at the scope of the work of Christ for my individual across this world. He says, suffer the little children to come unto me, such is the kingdom of heaven. Amen. So you don't waste your time when you bring your little children, your children and your neighbor's children to Sunday school. Amen. Get them in vacational Bible school. Help them to realize, hey, you know, it's serving God is not like taking a bad dose of medicine. Serving God can be fun. It can be a enjoyable thing. It can be a very rewarding thing. And then, of course, we grow up into teenagers, and we encourage the teenagers to be faithful to the house of God. That's the best place in the world for a young man to get him a wife is in the house of God. Best place for a young girl to get herself a husband's in the house of God. If you get them off the bar stools, you got to get them saved in the house of God. It's a wonderful thing to go, if you're saved, to go ahead and marry someone saved. What a joy. See, it's a wonderful thing and to just to know you're saved and serve God and put your confidence in the Lord and let the Lord lead you as you go through life. What a joy. What a joy. You can have victory now. Isn't that wonderful? You can have some victory now in your life. But not only can you have it now, thank God it can go throughout life. It can be hereafter with you too. What a joy that is to do that. You got your Bible today. Go with me to the book of John and chapter 16. The book of John and chapter 16. We're going to be reading some from the Word of God, and we trust will be a blessing to you. We want to be a blessing, and we're going to read something the Lord Jesus Christ was teaching, and we believe that it will help us along the way. Okay, let's have a word of prayer. Father, we love you today with all of our heart. We're thankful for the opportunity we have you to open up the Word of God. Lord, to realize how precious this book is, and Lord, to realize there's millions of people around the world who have never seen, never held in their hand a copy of your Word. So God, we are thankful and indebted to the mission endeavor around the world to get the precious Word of God in the hands of people around the world. God, we pray that they'll establish a love, a deep respect and love for the Word of God, Lord, and it'll mean a difference in their life whenever they read from the precious book. But God, we're going to read from the precious book today. And Father, for a few moments, we're going to deal with some precepts that we find here in the Word of God, and we trust it will be a blessing and an encouragement to someone. God bless, I pray today. Lord, touch hearts that need to be touched. Lord, saved and lost. God, help us. We are needy people. We need your help, Lord. Without you, we can do nothing. We acknowledge this publicly and privately, Lord, and we need your help. So in Jesus' name, we ask for your help today. Amen. In John, in chapter 16, I'm going to start about verse 19, I believe, and we're going to read forward for a little while. Now, Jesus knew that they were desirous to ask him, and said unto him, "Do you inquire among yourselves of that I said, a little while, and ye shall not see me, and again, a little while, and ye shall see me? Verily I say unto you, that ye shall weep and lament, but the world shall rejoice, and ye shall be sorrowful, but the sorrow shall be turned into joy. A woman, when she is in travail, how sorry, because her hour is come. But as soon as she is delivered of the child, she remembereth no more the anguish for the joy that a man is born into the world. And ye now henceforth have sorrow, but I say unto you again, your heart shall rejoice, and your joy no man shall take it from you. And in that day ye shall ask me nothing. Verily, verily, I say unto you, whatsoever ye shall ask the Father in my name, he will give it you. Hitherto have ye asked nothing in my name. Ask, and ye shall receive, that your joy may be full. These things I have spoken unto you in Proverbs. But in time, but time cometh when I shall no more speak to you in Proverbs, but I shall show you plainly all the Father. At that day ye shall ask in my name, and I shall say unto you that I will pray the Father for you. For the Father himself loveth you, because ye have loved me, and have believed that I come out from God. I came forth from the Father, and am come unto the world again. I leave the world and go back to the Father. His disciples said unto him, Lo, now speakest thou plainly, and speakest no proverb. Now are we sure that thou knowest all things, and needest not that any man should ask thee? By this we believe that thou camest forth from God. And Jesus answered, Do you now believe? Behold, the hour cometh, yea, is now come, and ye shall be scattered, every man to his own, and shall leave me alone, and yet I am not alone, because the Father is with me. These things I have spoken unto you, that in me ye might have peace. In the world ye shall have tribulation, but be of good cheer, I have overcome the world. Verse 33 is a very good verse there. In John, in chapter 16, verse 33. Let's read that again. These things I have spoken unto you, that in me ye might have peace. In the world ye shall have tribulation, but be of good cheer. I have overcome the world. So here the tranquility of these things in John 16, 33. These things I have spoken unto you, that ye might have peace. I'm glad he's the Prince of Peace. In his introduction to those shepherds, We found out that he was a Prince of Peace. Millions of people in this troubled world are searching for peace today, but they fail to find it. Many Christians like the peace they should have, but they are searching also. Some try to find peace by attaining better education. There's nothing wrong with education, but you won't find peace there. Others seek for more affluent lifestyle. Well, if I can step up a notch, if I can get a little better car, a little better house, wear a little better clothes, you'll find that there's no peace there either. But still, they do not experience the tranquility of life that they desire. Real, lasting peace can only be found in the Lord Jesus Christ. The victory belongs to those who keep their mind on the Lord, amen, and in Him. I'm going to turn hurriedly to the book of Isaiah in chapter 26 and verse 3, and I want you to listen. Thou will keep him in perfect peace, whose mind is stayed on thee, because he trusteth in thee. Thou will keep him in perfect peace, whose mind is stayed on thee, because he trusteth in thee. Here the Bible says, if we keep our mind on the Lord Jesus Christ, then we can know peace. Not only peace, but the Bible says, Isaiah 26:3, perfect peace. That's a perfect peace, perfect understanding, happy at ease, and serving God, and what a joy. The tranquility of serving God is a wonderful thing. I enjoy serving God. I'm sure that there may be Christians around you somewhere in your family, people in your church, in your neighborhood that you know that the Christians. Sometimes ask them, says, can I ask you a personal question? And they'll say, sure, go ahead. And then you say, do you enjoy serving the Lord? I've never heard anyone say it was a drudgery serving the Lord. I've never heard anyone say, I regret the day I got saved. I've never heard anybody say that. I've always said, boy, if I'd known this good, I'd have got it quicker. Amen. I've enjoyed serving the Lord. Serving the Lord is a different way of life. It's a different tune as you go through life. It's a wonderful experience serving God. It's a great privilege to see God work in your life and in the lives of someone else. What a tranquility of serving God, the peace that comes by serving God. I don't know what tomorrow holds, but I know who holds tomorrow. And I'll be delighted to serve God tomorrow. So I trust you will enjoy serving God. Put your faith and your trust in Him and go on. And the Bible said you keep your mind in perfect peace if you just keep your mind upon Him. What a joy. What a joy. Deal away with a lot of worry, a lot of anxieties go lie by keeping our mind upon the Lord. Amen. So what a wonderful thing. Then the tranquility there of serving God. Amen. The joy, the peace, the understanding. I want to read that at verse 33 through you again. These things I have spoken unto you, that in me you might have peace. In the world you shall have tribulation, but be of good cheer, I have overcome the world. So there's peace. The tranquility is in the Lord Jesus Christ. Now there is tribulation. There's problems as we go through life. In that verse, John 16:33, he says, in the world ye shall have tribulation. The world is not the friend to you that you would like to be. It'll lead you astray. It'll lead you down the blind alley. It'll take from you that which you work so hard to get. So you're going to have some tribulation in the world. It's there to be expected. We even find that some of God's children experience tribulation in the world. He said, in the world ye shall have. That's a positive statement. Ye shall have tribulation. Many hope to get to heaven on flowery beds of ease, but it's not going to happen. They're bound to be disappointed along the way. For God is God's way is not the easy way always. Amen. Sometimes God's way is the hard way, but if we'll keep God first, we'll be at ease, we'll be at peace. Amen. We won't get to bed on a flowery, well, if I just get to saved, I'll get to head on a flowery bed of ease. It's not going to happen that way, dear friend. There's still problems, trials, and tribulations as we go through life. But the advantage of being a Christian is you've got someone to go with you through that. Amen. The Bible said he sticketh closer than a brother. Amen. He said, well, I've got a brother. I think the Bible might even be translated there where he sticks closer to Christ does than even a Christian brother. Amen. Why? Because Christian brothers going to have a problem too. But Christ can see you and your Christian brother through that by keeping your heart and your mind upon him. God's way is not always the easy way. Amen. I want you to understand that. Sometimes God's way is a hard road to travel. But if we'll travel that road and stay on that road, we'll find that God will bless us and we will have peace. Christians are not promised exemption from struggles as they go through life. God's word says, all they that live godly in Christ Jesus shall suffer persecution. 2 Timothy 3:12. All those that live godly in Christ Jesus shall suffer persecution. So Christians are not promised exemption from struggles as we go through life. There will be some struggles. There will be some temptation. There will be some trials. There will be some tribulation along the way. But with God's help, you can be an overcomer. What a great blessing that is. We are promised victory in the midst of tribulation when it comes. Think about that. And having triumphancy over our troubles as they come. We are to comfort others who are having these problems along the way. I've learned a long time ago, and I trust that some of you have learned this also, that we as Christian people, there we are, none of us are exempt from the trials and tribulations and troubles of life. They're all there, just like the sickness and the death and the sorrow, the indebtedness, the bills to be paid, the hospital bills, the doctor's bills, the drug bills. All these Christians pray just like everybody else does along the way. And you're going to see people now and then who have sort of come despondent because of that. They're sort of overwhelmed with the tribulations of this life, of the things they experience as they go through this life. And what a joy it is that God gives us the ability, the knowledge, the discernment to see when that's going on. And we can walk upside of a brother or sister in Christ and say, hey, I know what you're going through, but just hang in there. God's going to give you victory. Don't worry about it. God's going to give you victory. Just hang in there. Just endure this sickness. Just endure this hardness. Just endure these family problems as they come their way. You keep your mind on the Savior. You keep your eyes on the Savior, and he's going to see you through this. What a joy it is to be able to encourage other people along the way. Say, preacher, does other people have problems just like you and I do? I'm making this real personal now. I'm talking to you and talking about myself. We go through the same problems of life everybody else does. It's there. Amen. Our children want to go astray, and we have the sicknesses and the diseases of this life, and we have the troubles and trials and tribulations. Our cars break down. We have the flat tires. We have to pay all the bills. We go to the insurance place and all this stuff. But it's amazing how God helps us. It's a wonderful thing to know Christ and to serve Christ and to keep your eyes upon him. It's always amazing what God does to help us along the way because of that. So I'm glad. Thank God for the tranquility of life, the peace that passes all understanding. Thank God for that peace that's there. And thank God for the tranquility, the joy, the happiness that we have in Christ Jesus. And then when the trials and the tribulations come, it may not be quite as joyful, but the same God is there. He's offering the same benefits he did before. When the pains of arthritis and rheumatism and sinus headaches and all migraines and all this stuff come my way, the same God's on the throne. These old bodies are just reacting to the world in which it lives. God's promised us a new body, a better body. It'll be ours when we get there, amen. But between now and then, we got a few troubles and trials and tribulations to go through, amen. Things don't always work perfect for us, but we serve a perfect God, amen. And he's able to help us. He'll help us endure all these tribulations and trials that come my way. So I'm glad I'm a Christian. I'm glad I trust

The one that we pray to is an overcomer. He said, I have overcome the world. Amen. You and I may have a lot of trouble with it, but he's overcome the world. Let me read this verse to you again. John 16:33. These things I have spoken unto you, that in me you might have peace, and in the world you shall have tribulation, but be of good cheer. I have overcome the world. Victory now and victory hereafter. Amen. I have overcome the world. Because Christ overcame the world, we can overcome also. Isn't that wonderful? Stop and think about that. He's already overcome, and he's our present help in time of need. He sticketh closer than a brother, and we can be overcomers also. Someone might say, I'm having a hard time, a lot of trouble with temptation and so forth. Hey, if you just keep your eyes on the Savior, you can be an overcomer. He'll help you overcome that along the way. We can be overcomers too because he's already overcome the world. We can have victory now. Isn't that wonderful? Now, victorious peace and joy. Now, the tranquility of life now. Triumphancy in our life now because we are a child of God. For victory awaits all those who trust him. Would you trust him? Have you trust him? Will you trust him? So many out there today that's never trusted the Lord Jesus Christ as Savior. Amen. May I say today, if you are not trusting the Lord Jesus Christ as Savior, then you must be trusting something else. What are you trusting? You got your confidence in the flesh? You got your confidence in the world? You got your confidence in people? Dear friend, turn your eyes upon the Savior. Look full in his wonderful face, and it'll be amazing how the things of this world will vanish as you bathe in his marvelous warmth of his love and grace. What a wonderful God that we serve. Amen. You can have victory today. You can have victory. Do you say, preacher, how am I going to get victory today? I've got a horrible thing going on. Well, are you a Christian? And you say, yes, I'm a Christian. Then let me encourage you to get somewhere where it's quiet. And you talk to the Heavenly Father. You tell him, you remind him of the fact that you're a child of God. You're his child. You love him. And you know he loves you. And you know that he's aware of what's going on in your life. And you'd love to have some help there. You'd love to have some help. They that wait upon the Lord shall mount up with wings of eagles. Amen. Oh, to hide in the shadow of the Almighty. Oh, what a wonderful thing to know how great God is, how wonderful God is. Amen. Yes, you can have victory today. Why? Because victory awaits you, dear child of God. Sinner friend, you can have victory today too. Your sin's not treating you good. The God that you're serving as a sinner is not treating you too good. Just look at what's happening in your life. Why don't you turn to the Savior? Why don't you get out of the devil's family and get into God's family? Why don't you trust the Lord Jesus Christ as your Savior? It'll make all the difference in the world when you do that. What a great, wonderful, and powerful God we serve. The Apostle Paul explained something like that in 1 Corinthians 15:57. He said, but thanks be to God, which giveth us the victory through our Lord Jesus Christ. Thanks be to God, which giveth us the victory through our Lord Jesus Christ. Dear friend, we ought to just praise him. Ought to just praise him. I believe that the average Christian could spend 2 or 3 weeks just praising God for his goodness and what God has done and what God is doing day by day. What a wonderful thing to know God. What a wonderful thing to be saved. What a wonderful thing to know the triumphancy that awaits God's children. A few little problems along the way, a few little skirmishes along the way, a few little heartaches, a few tears going to run down your cheek somewhere along the way. Why? This world is not perfect, but God has made one that is. New heaven and a new earth, he talks about in Revelations. Amen. The home of the redeemed. What a wonderful thing. Wonderful.

wonderful thing to know that God's got something perfect for us. Amen. So here we're going to suffer a few little trials and tribulations, but we're just going to praise him for who he is and what he is and what he's already done for us. Jesus said in John 14:19, because I live, ye shall live also. Amen. Because I live, ye shall live also. Through Christ, we can be triumphant. God-trusting children have victory both now and for hereafter. God's children, just trusting him, you can have some victory in your life today, and you can have victory in your life hereafter just by simply trusting the Lord Jesus Christ as your Savior. Remember, Jesus said, because I live, you can live also. Amen. A life more abundantly, a life of praise, a life of joy, a life of singing, a life of, said, oh, won't there be any problem? Oh, yes, there's going to be sickness. There's going to be sorrow. There's going to be trials. But you remember in our text verse? Let's go back to that again. Listen to the words. John 16:33. These things I have spoken unto you, that in me you might have peace. In the world you shall have tribulations, but be of good cheer. I have overcome the world. How can I have all that peace in Christ? Because he is an overcomer. I serve an overcomer. He has overcome the world already. And in him and through him and by him, we can be overcomers too. See, it's all in Christ. It's all about Christ. It's not about you and I. It's about Christ. We're just people just trying to struggle along and get along here. But in Christ, you can have that wonderful victory, that glorious victory that's yours only in Christ. Victory now, today, right now, and then victory hereafter. Amen. Don't let the devil steal your victory away, Christian. You keep on reading your Bible and you keep on praying and you claim the victory in the Lord Jesus Christ. And send a friend, you can claim that victory too if you'll just trust him. Put your confidence in him and ask him. He'll save you.

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belongs to God because he put it in place. One thing that we have to realize is that God created this earth. God created everything that we see and know that we have. God has something to do with it. One thing that we have to realize is that it all belongs to God. And God wants you to know where you're getting what you got, because he wants you to know that you're getting it directly from him. Now, this morning, we all have our personal items, and we have our things that we have. We have our cars, we have our homes, we have our jobs, we have our children, we have all these things, but we don't understand that these things come from God. Now, God did not create evil. God allowed evil to take place in the earth. One thing that God wants you to know this morning, that it all belongs to him. Everything that you have belongs to God. Everybody walk around and talking about what they got. They got this and they got that. And I worked hard to get this and I worked hard to get that. But I want to let you know that it all belongs to God because he created it. One thing in this scripture, I went back and I began reading at Genesis, the first book, the first verse, the first chapter. I began to read, and then I realized that everything that we have, everything that's here on this earth belongs to God. Even the animals belong to God. Even our children belong to God. We have to realize that sometimes God will allow things to happen, and it will change the landscape of this world. But God is still in charge of it all because it all belongs to him. It all belongs to God. The cattle on a thousand hills, they belong to God, even though that farmer probably raised those cattle, raised those sheep, and raised those horses. Everything belongs to God. God wants you to know that no matter what you have, he has allowed you to obtain things to make your life better, so that you will realize that it comes from him. You can't get a job unless God put you in that position. You can't go to school unless God enrolled you in that school. All the education that you have, all the smarts that you have, yes, you might have studied, but you couldn't even be able to study and learn anything if God wouldn't have allowed your brain to obtain the knowledge that you have. A lot of times we just call ourselves great. We call ourselves successful. We call ourselves happy because we got what we got. But I want to let you know this morning that it all belongs to God. No matter what you have, it belongs to God. And God expects you, expect me, he expects us to thank him for what we have. We need to thank God for our cars. We need to thank God for our homes. We need to thank God for our jobs and our children and the possessions that we got. I thank God this morning for what I have, because there was a time that I didn't have such things, and God allowed me to be able to work and to obtain certain things. So I thank God this morning, but I realize that it all belongs to God. God is the one who we need to give our thanks to. We can thank our jobs. We can thank that money that we get. But I'm letting you know this morning that it all belongs to God. Even our health, we got to thank God
for our good health, because sometimes we don't feel

our best. Sometimes we go through sickness and turmoil in our life, but God is still letting you know that even though you're going through right now, you still belong to God. This word tells us in Genesis that God created all the animals. God created man in his own image. He said, let us make man in our own image. And we are in the image of God. So we have to realize that we got to have something like our maker. We got to have something like the one who we belong to. I don't know about you this morning, but I belong to God. I belong to God because I was created. I was made in his image. I was made to do his will. I was made to live according to him. I thank God this morning for all the things that he has allowed me to obtain. No, I don't have a big house on the hill. No, I don't drive around in the fanciest of cars, but God has allowed me to have what I have, to get what I got. And I thank him this morning because it all belongs to God. Yeah, you might be riding around in a Bugatti. You may be riding around in a Lexus. You may be riding around in a Maserati. But I want to let you know that when time comes, you're going to have to give an account as to how you obtained it. And if you don't thank God for allowing you to obtain these things, you're going to be caught in a world of trouble. This morning, it's a blessing just to know where I come from. It's a blessing to know who I am. Yeah, I am a Gibbs. Yeah, that's where I come from. But I tell you, I come from God more so than I come from the Gibbs clan. I tell you, folks talk about that we need to do this and go back there and all this, because you know you ain't nothing but this and you ain't nothing but that. But I'm letting you know the only place I want to go back to is to my Father who created me, who made me, who built me up from the ground up and allowed me to stand tall. He's allowed me to do his will. I thank God that it all belongs to him because he created it. One thing that we have to realize is that the little things in life, we need to thank God for it. We thank God for other folk. We thank God for blessing other folk. And then we want God to bless us like he blessed other folk. But I'm letting you know this morning that everything ain't for everybody. A lot of times we can't get ourselves right because we got so much other stuff going on. We got so many things happening in this world today that people don't understand. One thing that I tell you this morning is that you got to thank God because it all belongs to him. It all belongs to him. It all belongs to him. And if we don't acknowledge God, then I'm telling you, you are going to be lost. It's time to acknowledge God. He said in his word that if my people that are called by my name will humble themselves and pray and seek my face and turn from their wicked ways, then I will heal this land. The only way this land is going to be healed is that the ones that call on the name of God, that say that they know God, that say they living for God, if we continue to pray for this land and turn and do what God say do, I'm letting you know this morning that it all belongs to God. And I tell you, I thank God for every little thing that I have. Yeah, I thank God for my little family. I thank and praise God that no, we're not perfect, but I tell you, when we get together, I thank God that we can show love to one another. I thank and praise God for my little house
It may not be big, big mansion, but I thank God that when I go home, I can sit in my room and I can have me some peace and quiet. I thank God that everything that I have today, it belongs to Him. I give it all to God. I give it all to God. I thank and praise God this morning for making a way for me. I thank and praise God for allowing me to be able to live to see 63. If the Lord bless me and keep me to September, I'll be 64. I never thought in my life that I would get to be this old, but I thank God that I belong to Him. I thank God that He has kept me. I thank God that He is keeping me day by day. It all belongs to God. We have to realize that no matter what comes, no matter what goes, the enemy is tricking us. The enemy wants to fool us. The enemy wants to take us down. He wants to get us to hell. He wants us to go to hell and be with Him. I tell you, I ain't trying to go to hell. It's been hot. The weather has been over 100. And that heat will drive you crazy if you stay out there in it too long. I don't want to die and go to hell. I thank and praise God that He keeps me day by day. He helps me along the way. Yes, we do some things that are not pleasing to God. We have to ask God to forgive us and keep it moving. I thank and praise God that everything that goes on in this world, God knows about it. He knew about it before it even happened. So one thing that we got to realize, that it all belongs to God. And if we realize that it all belongs to Him, we can live a better and more prosperous life. And that's the truth, the whole truth, and nothing but the truth. And I'm asking God to bless us all. This morning, this is Elder James Gibbs letting you know this has been another Pure Truth Ministry moment. And for all correspondence, you can reach me at puretmen@gmail.com or at 252-820-0989. And for those of you that wish to sow a seed into this ministry, you can cash out me at 252-820-0989. And the Lord will bless you real good. God bless you. Until next time. The past 15 minutes of Sounds from Jordan has been brought to you by Pure Truth Ministry. 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

a joy it is to be in the Lord's house this morning. And it's certainly good to see each and every one of you here today at the Victory Baptist Church. And we welcome you today here. And we welcome those who are listening by way of radio and those who are watching by live stream. We sure appreciate you being able to tune in this morning to our service. And we're glad to have you. Amen. And it's just good to be here this morning. Let's pray for the service. And as we pray, let's pray that God's will be done in all of our hearts and lives this morning. We would just open up, amen, let the Word of God speak to us. Let the Lord deal with us. Let the Lord move in our lives. And if there's anybody here today that's not saved, it's our prayer that before you leave, that the Lord will speak to your heart and you'll give your life to Christ. Amen. Greatest thing I ever done was the day God saved me by His marvelous grace. And it's sure good to know that. Amen. And so let's do remember those who are lost. Continue to pray for our troops and our country. Also, all of our missionaries that we help support, let's remember them in prayer as well. Also, continue to pray for Mike Adcock, Jack Murray, Sandra Pendergrass. I got to look. I thought, where's Sandra at? And I looked. She's up here in the choir. And I thank the Lord, amen, for what God's done in her life. And Brother Rick was telling me this morning that they took about all of her medicines off of her. And so what a blessing. God's good, amen. And we praise the Lord for that. And so just pray for Brother Rick, amen. That's all I need to pray for, amen. Amen. But all seriousness, I'm thankful for what God did in her life, amen, what He's doing in her life. Also, continue to pray for David Vaughn, Kelly Freshour. She had surgery this week on her eye. Remember her. Lynn Glover, David Morgan, Gail Mangum, Kristen Pulley, Alan Tysinger, Graham Whitehead, Mary Whitehead, Kenley Edwards, Joe Owen, Tony and Brandy Bobbitt, April Sipes, Carolyn Ball, Larry Young, Donna McDaniel, Lester Knight, Joanne Oakley, Ken Martin, April Dalton, Carol Crute, Tiffany Thompson, Sheila Taylor. Also remember Woody Brooks, as Chris and Regina's dad. He'll be having surgery in a couple of weeks, so we need to really pray for him. Going to be quite an extensive surgery. I think Chris just told me it's going to be about an 8-hour surgery. And so we need to remember him in prayer, that God would touch him. The Lord would meet that need there. Amen. Pray for his family also during this time. Also Cecilia Feltz, Jude Spain, Dodd Overby, Jennifer Harris, and Brother Gene Wood. Continue to remember Brother Wood in prayer. And then also remember the Thompson family in prayer this morning. Also continue to pray for Marvin Robertson, Ellen Thompson, Sarah Gupton, John Matthews, Judy Combs, Beulah Edwards, and Ronnie Chandler. Remembering all of these today. Also pray for the choir this morning as they sing, and the special singing, the preaching of the word, that God would be honored in everything that is said and done here this morning in the service. We thank you for praying for the service already. And I want to say thanks to those that worked in our Bible school this past week. We had a great time every night. Amen. We had a great time. Those kids, man, if I had just a little bit of the energy that these kids had, I could do a lot. Amen. But we had a great time, and I want to say thank you to all of our Bible school volunteers, staff. I was

0: looking, we had a picture made of everybody that was working in the Bible school, and we got home that night, and I was looking at the picture, and I told Debbie, I said, isn't it amazing? I said, several years ago, we were begging people. So I couldn't hardly get nobody to work in Bible school. And I said, now look what God's doing and how God is working. It just shows the love of God and the willingness of people to serve and to work. And I thank the Lord for it. And I just sit there and just bless my soul, amen, to see all of those people in them yellow shirts, amen. And I appreciate it so very much. And then let's pray for those that have already gone. We've got some that's already headed toward Pigeon Forge this morning, getting things ready for the rest of us to arrive later this evening. And so pray for them as they travel, that God will give them safety on the highways. And then as the rest of us get on the highway this afternoon, pray for safety and pray for a great week. They said yesterday, I was watching the video, and they set out 7,500 chairs in the LeConte Center. We went the first time we ever went, we went right after COVID, and I think there were 2,500 people there that first time we ever went. And now it's increased, there'll be almost 7,500 people that'll be there this week. So you pray for the meeting and all the people that'll be there, especially for those that are lost, that God would deal with their hearts, amen. And we're certainly looking forward to what God's going to do here at Arise this week. And so pray for one another. It sure is good to be in the Lord's house. Glad to see you today. Thank God for you being here in the service. Amen. I'm going to get Brother Wayne to come pray for us. I appreciate that. I like to see a full choir, don't y'all?
1: Amen.
0: Hey, some of y'all out there can sing.

Yeah, that's what I was saying when I got up here. I said, boy, look at this choir. This is the first time I've seen this in a long time. Hey, and it's sure great. It's great to get up here. If you can't sing, you know, the Bible says make a joyful noise. And that's what I do. I

to be saved. The Lord says today is the day for salvation. So I beg each and every one of you that may not be saved, take that consideration today. Brother Tim was talking about this morning about a guy that got killed on a motorcycle this weekend when a truck made a legal turn. And like I said, he was thinking about what he was going to do the weekend, and all of a sudden he was gone. Hopefully he was saved and he went to heaven. But you may not have that opportunity to make that choice. That's you right. Think, well, I got time. You know, I'll do it tomorrow. I'll do it next week. Today is the day. The Lord said today is the day for salvation. Right. So if you're here today and you're not saved, think about it. Think about that heart. Soften that heart and accept the Lord as your Savior. Let us pray. Heavenly Father, we thank you for this wonderful day you've given us. Father, we thank you for this opportunity to be in your house where we can praise and worship you. Father, we have a big group heading down to Arise. We ask you to keep your hand on this group all week long. Keep them safe. Guide them. Teach them. Just hover around them the whole week, Father, and get them back home to us safe. Father, we ask that you touch those lives and they just learn about you more and more, and maybe someone there will be saved. Several souls may be saved, Father, and we ask for that help, that you touch them and save them, Father. And Father, we ask that you bring them back home safely, bring them back to us, and they share all their experiences that they had going on this week. Father, we ask you to be with all our military, be with our country here, with all the things going

everything in our localities here, Father, to keep them safe and have them help us. Father, we ask you to come today. If there be one here today that doesn't know you, we ask you to touch that heart, soften that heart. Let this be the day for salvation, Father, not tomorrow, but today. Father, we just love you. We thank you. We ask you to come and run up and down these aisles today and be with us. Father, we just ask and pray all this in Jesus' name. Amen.

Oh my, what a day that'll be. Amen. Amen. What a joy. Praise God. Think about that. We wake up one morning, we won't never have to go back to sleep again. Amen. Amen. While the ushers are coming to receive our morning offering as we worship through our giving, make mention of a couple of things. Of course, there'll be no evening service tonight and no midweek service this week due to everybody. Just a bunch of us will be gone. I think Spring said there were 61 of us that'll be in Arise this week. And so just pray. Amen. Sunday night, pray. Wednesday night, pray. And pray for the services. Amen. There at Arise. And then, of course, we'll meet back next Sunday morning, the Lord willing. And I'm sure that they'll have something to present from Arise. And we're looking forward to that. And so that'll be next Sunday morning here at the church. And then on July the 28th, on that Wednesday night, we'll have youth night. And so be sure to put that on your calendar. And I told Caleb and him, I said, by the time we get back from Arise and you have Sunday morning, Sunday night, man, y'all ought to be fired up. And on that youth night this time, it ought to be out of the banks. Amen. And so we're looking forward to that. And so pray for those services. Be sure to pick up a bulletin. That way you'll know what's happening, what's going on. And you won't be able to have to say, well, I didn't know, or I forgot, or whatever excuses you come up with. But anyhow, it's there for your help and your benefit. Amen. And so be sure to pick up one of those on your way in. And if you didn't get one on the way out. Take it with you. And pray for the folks on our prayer list. That's the most important thing. And just ask God to bless and meet the needs there. Amen. And so let's bow for prayer. And just thank the Lord for the good day he's given us already. And ask him to bless the offering this morning. Amen. Brother Shad, have

Let us shine brightly in this darkening age, Lord, and just to help us to fulfill your will, your perfect, divine, and righteous will in this world. And Lord, just bless this church, bless all that we do in your name, and Lord, just bless this offering for your glory, for your honor, for your praise. Lord, just let everything be done to lift your name up. And Lord,

While the Finches are getting ready to sing, I just want to again say thanks to everybody that has given toward Arise this year. All the money that came in to take care of all the expenses, we thank you so very much for doing that. And only the Lord can show you when you get to heaven what that money has done to help our youth here at Victory Baptist Church. And again, they'll be in services Monday night through Thursday night, and Tuesday, Wednesday, and Thursday morning. And it's good, amen. And so you pray for our young people. Pray for all of us that are going as chaperones, that God will speak to our hearts. And we'll be obedient to the Spirit of God, amen. And so you pray for them as they sing this morning.

Let's all stand while Children's Church is dismissed. Turn around, shake your neighbor's hand. Let them know you're glad to see them.

What a blessing that is this morning. I'm glad he's always on time and his grace is sufficient. Amen. Hallelujah. If you have your Bible this morning, I want you to turn with me to the book of John, chapter number 8. John chapter 8 this morning. Appreciate the word of the Lord we've already heard today during the Sunday school hour. Glad that our God is a miracle-working God. I still believe he's able to do it today. Amen. Still believe it with all my heart. If you're saved this morning, you're one of the greatest miracles that God ever did. And all because of his grace. Amen. In John chapter number 8, I want to begin reading in verse number 1. The Bible says, Jesus went unto the Mount of Olives, and early in the morning he came again to the temple, and all the people came unto him, and he sat down and taught them. And the scribes and Pharisees brought unto him a woman taken in adultery. And when they had set her in the midst, they say unto him, Master, this woman was taken in adultery in the very act. Now Moses in the law commanded us that such should be stoned. But what sayest thou? This they said, tempting him, that they might have to accuse him. But Jesus stooped down and with his finger wrote on the ground as though he heard them not. So when they continued asking him, he lifted up himself and said unto them, He that is without sin among you, let him first cast a stone at her. And again he stooped down and wrote on the ground. And they which heard it, being convicted by their own conscience, went out one by one, beginning at the eldest, even unto the last. And Jesus was left alone, and the woman standing in the midst. When Jesus had lifted up himself and saw none but the woman, he said unto her, Woman, where are those thine accusers? Hath no man condemned thee? And she said, No man, Lord. And Jesus said unto her, Neither do I condemn thee. Go and sin no more. Our Heavenly Father, we're grateful for the privilege this day to gather here in the house of God. We thank you, Lord, for each and every one here, Lord, in the midst. We thank you for those who are listening and watching. But, oh God, how we need your presence and your power, God, to move in our midst today. Lord, we need your touch upon our lives to be able, Lord, to preach the word, to be able, Father, to fulfill the call that you have placed upon our life as to preach the word. And I pray, God, that today that you may anoint us to be able to preach, Lord, with your anointing and with your power. Lord, that your word would be magnified, and God, that your word would go forth. God, that your word would speak to our hearts here today. We thank you, God, for what you've already done. Thank you for the good singing and all that has been done already. But now, Lord, we pray that you would take the remainder of this service and use it for your honor and your glory. And God will give you praise. We ask it in Jesus' name. Amen. I want to preach this morning on these verses. And I want to preach on this thought. Cast a stone. Cast a stone. Look at verse number 7. The Bible says, So when they continued asking him, he lifted up himself and said unto them, He that is without sin among you, let him first cast a stone at her. As we see this scene that is played out before us, we can see several things in these verses. And of course, we take note that there's a group of people that has brought this woman to be stoned. And rightly, the law does call for the stoning of this woman.
As I begin to think about this message, I begin to look a little bit into this thing of stoning. And of course, if you go back in the Old Testament, there were several things that a person could do that would cause them to be stoned to death. And all of this is under the law. And when you think about the law of God, the law of God has no mercy. The law of God was the law, and by the law you lived and you died by the law. And thank God this morning that we're not under the law, but we're under grace. But under the law, oh, how strict the law was. And there were several things that could cause a person to be brought to be stoned. Back in Exodus chapter number 19, if they touched Mount Sinai during the time when God was giving the law, they were to be stoned. If you broke the Sabbath, you could be stoned to death. If you offered your child as a sacrifice, you were to be stoned to death. If you were a wizard or a witch or a medium, you were to be stoned under the law of God. Cursing God or blaspheming God was a cause to be stoned. Idolatry was a cause to be stoned. Someone that enticed another to commit adultery could be stoned. Rebellion against parents, you could be stoned under the law for your rebellion against your parents. A woman that proclaimed to be virtuous and got married claiming that, and then it turns out that she was not, was a cause for her to be stoned. Oh, adultery, as we read in these verses, was a cause to be stoned. I mean, there were several things. If you go back into the law and you begin to read it, you will see that stoning was a part of their everyday life. Amen. I mean, even it obtained to the animal life as well. In the book of Exodus chapter 21, if an ox was to gore somebody, that ox was to be stoned. I mean, the law had no mercy. The law shows no mercy whatsoever, amen. And of course, if there was to be a stoning, there had to be at least two witnesses or three before anyone could be stoned to death. Not just one person could bring an accusation that would cause a person to be put to death by stoning, but it had to be in the mouth of two or three witnesses that person had to be brought up and could be stoned and condemned to death. Now, the stoning usually took place outside of the city walls of Jerusalem, and it was usually done by the men of the city. And most of the time it started with those that were the accusers of that individual. There were several people all through the scriptures that were stoned to death. There were also innocent people that were stoned to death. I think about Stephen, as he stood that day and testified about the Lord Jesus Christ. And the Bible said that they drew Stephen out and they stoned him. But there before Stephen died, the Bible said he looked up and he saw Jesus standing at the right hand of God. Oh, hallelujah. And he said, Lord, lay not this sin to their charge. Amen. I think about one in the Old Testament, Naboth, who had a vineyard. And of course, Ahab and Jezebel, they wanted Naboth's vineyard. And so they brought up false accusers against Naboth, that he had blasphemed God, and they took Naboth out and they stoned him to death so that Ahab could take over
over his vineyard. Oh, listen, friend. Also, there were others that were stoned. Zechariah, he was stoned in 2 Chronicles chapter number 24. Hey, Paul, the Apostle Paul, was taken outside the city and was stoned and was left for dead. But God revived him, amen, and he went back into the city. And so stoning was a big part of their society of that day. I want you to know, friend, I'm glad I didn't live back then. I wouldn't have made it, amen. I'd have been stoned, amen. You would have been stoned. But oh, aren't you glad for the grace of God that comes along, even though the law brings condemnation and the law brings judgment. I'm glad for the grace of God that redeems us, amen, and forgives us of our sins, as we see in the account of this woman. Even Jesus himself, on several occasions, they wanted to stone Jesus, amen. Matter of fact, there were times where the Bible says they picked up stones. They picked up stones again to stone him, amen. And Jesus would convey himself away. I'm glad this morning, aren't you glad that we don't have to get stoned because of what we've done? But thank God, Jesus went to the cross. Jesus went to Calvary, and because of love, grace, and mercy, thank God he fulfilled the law in every jot and tittle. And thank God, you and I that are redeemed, we are saved. Saved, amen, instead of being stoned to death, amen. But oh, praise God, as I thought about that stoning, that woman, those people, those men that brought this woman to Jesus, and they bring her before him, and she's there before Jesus, and they said to the Lord, this woman has committed adultery. We caught her in the very act of it. And the law says she should be stoned. I got to study about them stones. They say them stones that they used back then was about the size of a tangerine. Now, I don't know about y'all, but I'll just be honest with you. I got a whole bucket of stones up here. And if there's any of y'all that need to be stoned, we can take care of it this morning. Say amen right there. But they say those stones were about the size of a tangerine. And I don't know about y'all, but I would not want anybody to hit me with this rock. Amen. And you wouldn't want to be hit with it. But here comes a group of men, and I want you to get this. And when we got to move quick, my Lord, time, where did the time already go? But I want you to notice a few things about the stoning and casting a stone. Now, number one, as we look at these verses, I want you to notice the persistence of the accusers. Now, look at verse number 7, what it says. So when they continued asking him, I mean, as they come to Jesus, the Bible says they brought this woman to Jesus, and as they bring this woman to Jesus, and they're telling Jesus all about it, the Bible said that he stooped down on and began to write on the ground. And he said, and the Bible said it as though he heard them not. Now, I want to tell you something. It wasn't that he didn't hear them. He heard everything. He already knew it before they got there. But he stooped down on the ground and he's writing, and nobody knows what he wrote. It's not in the Bible. You can speculate all you want to, but you don't know for sure what he was writing on the ground. But we do know he was writing something on the ground. Here's the woman that's been taken in the act of adultery, the very act of it. Here's those accusers, they're standing there. And undoubtedly, when they got there, Brother Chris, they already had the stones with them. And so when they get there, they're planning on having a stoning that day. And when they get there and they start telling Jesus all about it, he just stoops down on the ground and starts writing. And the Bible said, they continued asking him. They just kept on asking. They just kept on asking. And Jesus was writing on the ground, and we heard him not. But then the Bible says that he stood up, and he said that he that is without sin among you, let him first cast a stone at her. But we see the persistence of the accusers.
They were determined to condemn this woman. They were determined to kill.

rather have stoned Jesus than that woman. Amen. They were there trying to get something, and they were more interested in judgment than justice. They ignored their own sins while exposing another's. Boy, it's easy to pick out your sins. Amen. It's easy for you to look at the sins of others, but it's hard for us to examine our own lives and bring an accusation against ourselves. Amen. But that's exactly what's taking place in our lives sometimes. Notice what Jesus said about in Matthew chapter 7 and verse number 3. He said, "And why beholdest thou the mote that is in thy brother's eye, but considerest not the beam that is in thine own eye? Or how shalt thou say to thy brother, let me pull out the mote out of thine eye, and behold, a beam is in thine eye?" Listen to what Jesus said. "Thou hypocrite, first cast out the beam out of thine own eye, and then thou shalt see clearly to cast out the mote out of thy brother's eye." If your brother's got a mote, and mote means it's a very small thing that is in the eye, but a beam, it means there's something very large. But isn't it amazing that we can see that little bitty speck, that little bit in somebody else's, but we can't see that thing blocking our vision? Amen. And Jesus said, "You're just a hypocrite. The first thing you need to do is take care of your own problems. Then you can help your brother." Amen. Oh, yes. Proverbs 21:2, the Bible says, "Every way of man is right in his own eyes." Woo! Well, don't that nail us? Amen. That pretty much got us all this morning. Oh, it's easy to become an expert at seeing the faults and the sins of others while ignoring our own problems. They brought this woman to Jesus, and they were just continually acting. And we see the persistence of the accusers. But notice, number two, the perfection that was required. Now, they're all asking, and Jesus is riding on the ground, and they just keep asking about this woman. What are we going to do about it? What do you think? What do you say? This is what the law says. What do you say? And so Jesus is riding on the ground. And then he lifted up himself, and he said to them, "He that is without sin among you." This is the perfection that was required by the Lord. Now, I do not believe that Jesus is saying that sin should be ignored, because it will not be ignored. But he reminded them that they have their own issues. There ain't one of us in this building this morning that's got above being stoned. Hey, the only thing kept us from getting stoned is the grace of God. Amen. Only a sinless judge, and Brother Mike brought this out this morning, only a sinless judge has the right to condemn absolutely. The Lord is the only righteous judge that there is. Amen. And he never denied the fact that this woman was an adulteress. But at the same time, he knew the motives behind this bunch of men. Amen. And so there was a perfection that was required. He said, "I tell you what, he that is without sin among you." Well, I got news for you. Starting from here, going all around this building, there's not a one of us that can say we're sinless. Not a one of us. Amen? There's the perfection that is required, and only Christ has the right to condemn. Amen? The Bible does tell us in Romans chapter 3, verse 10, "There is none righteous, no, not one. For all have sinned and come short of the glory of God." Amen. Ecclesiastes chapter 7 and verse number 20 says, "For there is not a just man upon the earth that doeth good and sinneth not." In other words, God said, there's not a man alive that doesn't sin. And so here we got a group of men. They've drugged this woman down to Jesus.

And they're saying, Lord, this is what the law says. We're to stone this woman, but what do you say? They didn't care about the woman. They didn't care about really the righteous part of it. They were just trying to find something on him. Amen. And so we see the perfection that is required. Hey, before you and I get to the point that we think we've arrived and we can go ahead and criticize everybody else, you might want to get that beam out of your eye. Well, hallelujah anyhow. And so we see the perfection that is required. The first thing he said, if there's any among you that's got no sin, then he said, here's the pause. Before the judgment, he that is without sin among you, let him first cast a stone at her. If you don't have any sin, go ahead, boys. Have at it. If there's any among you that don't have any sin, go ahead. You take and cast a stone at her. Amen. Oh, isn't it amazing? Here Jesus calls them to stop and to examine themselves. They had to think before they act. They had to examine their own motives in what they were doing. And in the end, conviction replaced condemnation. Amen. It's kind of like years ago. It's kind of like this story here, a true story. I had a dad one morning. I got to school, and here a dad was waiting at the door for me. That's always a blessing when you get to school, first thing, boom, right there, somebody waiting on you. Start messing and complaining. So I get to school, and the guy says, can I talk to you? I said, sure, come on in. Went in my office. He said, I want to find out something. I said, what is it? He said, there's some of them senior boys been popping my boy in the head with their class ring. How many of y'all have done that? I did it. That's just a right of being a senior. No. Turn that class ring around, pow, pop them in the back of the head. Amen. Some of y'all know what I'm talking about. Some of y'all got popped, and some of you did the popping. But he said, some of them boys is hit a boy in the head with their class ring. I said, okay, tell me who it is. He told me who it was, so I went and got the boy. I said, did you hit this boy with your class ring? Yes, sir. I said, well, you don't need to be doing that. We got a rule around here. Keep your hands to yourself. Don't touch nobody. He said, but preacher, he borrowed my class ring and went around popping other people in the head with it. I said, thank you for that information. So I went back. The guy sat in my office, and I went back. I said, but let me also tell you that your son, that you are here defending and trying

They're hitting him in the back of the head, borrowed a class ring, and was going around hitting other kids in the back of the head with it. When I got done, he was apologizing that he ever showed up that morning. You know, oh yeah. How many of us need to start carrying rocks in our pockets? And so Jesus made them think. They had to examine, and conviction replaced condemnation, amen.

all, so we can really get a sense of the rainforest environment with all of Tammy and Sandra's decorations. The Axe donation request for the month of July is green beans. Please remember Kate Seifert and Keats Westbrook in prayer this week as they travel across the state representing our church once again in the CBS All-State Youth Choir. 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You can find more details about our opportunities on our website and by calling the church office. We're glad you've chosen to worship with us today. If today is your first time with us, we're especially glad you're here. We invite you to fill out a connection card found in the pew rack and place it in the offering plate later in the service. Let us now center our hearts and minds on worship of God.

would please now bow your heads and join me in this invocation. Dear Heavenly Father, we gather here today in this beautiful place to hear your word, grateful for the vows you make to us. Let truth and patience be our vow every day in our lives and in our relationship with others. Teach us patience, not to act impulsively just to satisfy our immediate desires, only to distort our sight of the future without pausing to consider the long-term consequences. Lord, hear our prayers this morning and open our hearts and minds to your word today. Amen.

If you're able, please stand and join me in the call to worship. The Lord alone is God, doing wonders beyond our imagining. We come to worship the one who is worthy of wholehearted yes. Teach us your way, O Lord, that we may walk in your truth. Unite our hearts to revere your name. We will give thanks to you, O Lord our God, with all our hearts. We will glorify your name forever, for steadfast love is great. Let us worship God.

Good morning. As we come honestly before the one who knows our hearts better than we do, and whose mercy welcomes our honest confession. Gracious God, you alone are worthy of our wholehearted trust. Yet we confess that our hearts are often divided. Too often we choose what is immediate over what is enduring, what is comfortable over what is faithful, what satisfies us today over what shapes us for tomorrow. We say yes to busyness and neglect, right place where you speak. We say yes to our own desires and overlook the needs of our neighbors. We cling to what is familiar instead of following where your spirit is leading. Forgive us when we fail to recognize that every choice shapes who we are becoming. Teach us your way that we may walk in your truth. Give us undivided hearts to honor your name. By your Holy Spirit, form in us the wisdom to desire what is lasting, the courage to choose what is good, and the faith to follow Christ wherever he leads. Church, let us celebrate the good news of God's grace. If we confess our sins, God is faithful and just to forgive our sins and to cleanse us from all unrighteousness. Thanks be to God. Amen. If you will, turn in your Bibles to our gospel reading, which is Matthew chapter 5. Verses 33 through 37, and when you do that, and it's found on page 4 in the New Testament, and then stand as we read the gospel lesson. Matthew 5, verse 33. Again, you have heard that it was said to those of ancient times, "You shall not swear falsely, but carry out the vows you have made to the Lord." But I say to you, do not swear at all, either by heaven, for it is the throne of God, or by the earth, for it is his footstool, or by Jerusalem, for it is the city of the great king. And do not swear by your head, for you cannot make one hair white or black. Let your word be yes, yes, or no, no. Anything more than this comes from the evil one. This is the word of God for the people of God. Thanks be to God.

I think this morning is a good day to turn and greet one or two neighbors sitting right around you before you take your seat. Good morning. Fellowship is one of God's most beautiful gifts to us, and He is glorified when we enjoy one another. Thank you for being here today. It's been a good summer. I've enjoyed this summer and am enjoying it, but I'm today going to bring to a close a series of sermons entitled Let the Children Come. We've been asking this question. As a congregation, what sort of church must we become if children and young families and children of God of all ages are to flourish here? And today is the last installment in this series, and I hope it has helped us to think about that question in some different ways. And I'm grateful for our deacons as they're leading us in a new discernment process. You'll be hearing much more about that in the coming weeks. And for each of you who are engaging your faith and our fellowship faithfully and with energy, we are grateful for you. Last Sunday, we introduced you to Jacob and Esau through the eyes and experience of their mother, Rebecca, and her very painful pregnancy and that heart-wrenching, raw question she asked of God. If this is how it's going to be, why do I live? She was hurting. She did the right thing. She inquired of the Lord. And we were reminded that the Lord hears all of our questions. He rejects none of them. He never scolds us for asking even those most difficult questions, like Job was to ask later on, wouldn't I have been better had I never been born? And yet, God hears, God answers, God's present, but God's answers don't always take the struggle away. Rebecca went on to bear those two children into the world. And as we read on the narrative in the book of Genesis, we find that their life was one of turmoil and struggle and competition. The whole family system was broken. We're introduced to that a little bit more deeply when we pick up in verse 27 today in Genesis chapter 25. And I hope you've already turned there in your Bible. If not, you'll take a moment to do that. There's a very grievous part of this text that I'll just mention before we read it. And that will be the last time I mention it. But I think it's so important. In this text, we're told of a father who preferred one son and a mother who preferred another. Always a recipe for pain and struggle and difficulty. Just a word about that. But let's now think about this wonderful story as it progresses. If you've been around the church for many years, you may be familiar with it. You may have first heard it in Vacation Bible School at some point or in Children's Sunday School. And you've heard about the struggle between Jacob and Esau. Let's see it begin and think about what it has to say to us. Beginning in verse 27, when the boys grew up, Esau was a skillful hunter, a man of the field, while Jacob was a quiet man, living in tents. Isaac loved Esau because he was fond of game, but Rebekah loved Jacob. Once when Jacob was cooking stew, Esau came in from the field and he was famished. Esau said to Jacob, "Let me eat some of that red stuff, for I am famished." Therefore, he was called Edom. Jacob said,
first, sell me your birthright. Esau said, I am about to die. Of what use is a birthright to me? Jacob said, swear to me first. So he swore to him and sold his birthright to Jacob. Then Jacob gave Esau bread and lentil stew, and he ate and drank and rose and went his way. Thus Esau despised his birthright. God, open our hearts. Lead us to love what we should love, hold what we should hold, to settle our yes, so that when the time comes, we know how to say no. In your name I pray, amen. Step with me into that kitchen, quietly. Make your way around the edge of the room. Watch Esau come in. Smell Esau come in from a long hunting trip. See the exhaustion in his face. Feel the hunger in his stomach. Do you smell the stew? It's all Esau could smell. Do you see it bubbling and simmering, that rich red lentil feast that Jacob had been working on all morning? Can you see it? Can you smell it? Can you hunger for it? Do you see Jacob in his environment doing what he loves to do? Things that other men in his day, in his time, didn't love so much. See him working there. And then with him, hear Esau's question. Brother, I'm famished. Give me some of that stuff you're cooking. Ah, Esau, I'm sure you're hungry. The hunt must not have gone too well, eh? You've been out and about for a long time. Things have been good here at home. Welcome home. Jacob, I'm hungry. Give me some stew. Jacob, being one to never give anything away without prid quo pro. I need a mint. Anybody have a mint? Jacob says to Esau, I'll feed you, but I want your birthright. The birthright belonged to Esau. He was the eldest by just moments, they having come out of their mother's womb as twins, the younger grasping the heel. Sell me your birthright. I want your inheritance. Esau thinks, well, if I die out of hunger, that inheritance isn't going to help me a whole lot. Okay, give me some food. Jacob, untrustful and untrusting, says, you swear to me, promise, you can't go back on this. If I feed you today, the birthright is mine. And Esau does what we so often do. He reaches for the bowl. Because in that moment, that bowl is more real to him than the birthright. In that moment, that bowl is more valuable to him than an inheritance. Esau could not say no to the bargain because he had never really said yes to his birthright. He had never really taken time to consider what a blessing it was. He never took time to imagine the future he might live into because of it. And so he makes a trade. He trades what is invisible for what is visible. He trades a moment
for future. He trades an inheritance.

0: The National Weather Service in Raleigh has issued a severe thunderstorm warning for northeastern Vance County, Warren County, until 3:15 p.m. At 2:23 p.m., a severe thunderstorm was located near Warrenton, moving east at 20 miles per hour. Hazard, 60 miles per hour wind gusts and quarter-size hail. Source, radar indicated. Impact, hail damage to vehicles is expected. Expect wind damage to roofs, siding, and trees. Locations impacted include Henderson, Warrenton, Norlina, Middleburg, Macon, Afton, Steel Creek Marina and Campground, Carr Lake, South Henderson, and Wise. This includes Interstate 85 between mile markers 214 and 232. For your protection, move to an interior room on the lowest floor of a building. If on or near Carr or Gaston Lake, get away from the water and move indoors or inside a vehicle. Remember, lightning can strike out to 15 miles from the parent thunderstorm. If you can hear thunder, you are close enough to be struck by lightning. Move to safe shelter now. Do not be caught on the water in the thunderstorm. Repeating, a severe thunderstorm warning has been issued until 3:15 p.m. for the following counties in North Carolina, Vance and Warren.
1: We struggle is that moment of discernment between good, better, and best. Where we struggle is between the choice that will give us immediate satisfaction and temporary relief instead of that which we may have to wait for, which may come through struggle and patience and perseverance, but will be worth the wait. That's where we struggle. If you don't remember any one thing from today, I would hope that you'll remember this. The person I am becoming determines the choices that I make in those moments. And conversely, the choices I make in this moment determine the person I am becoming. That's true of us as individuals. It's true of us as a church. I want you to hear it again. The person I am becoming shapes the choice I'm going to make when I smell the stew, when I want to reach for the stew. And the choice I make in that moment determines the person I'm becoming. Am I becoming a person of patience and trust and courage and perseverance and hope and faith? Or am I becoming a person who will grab at the first opportunity because I'm afraid that I can't trust what's coming and that the hope for what is in the future is not worth the trade for the temporary satisfaction that I get right now? What kinds of things do we trade in those moments when we're tempted to reach for the bowl of stew? We trade sometimes our integrity for what? Influence? Money? Power? Sometimes we trade a lifelong covenant, maybe a marriage or a relationship with a child or a parent, for a passing moment of gratification. Sometimes we trade away our physical and emotional health for things that we reach for to numb our temporary pain. Sometimes we trade our families choosing the ladder of success, climbing it fast and high, and leaving our very family behind in the wake. Sometimes we trade truth for innuendo and rumor. Sometimes we trade our souls for success. And we hear Jesus asking a very poignant question, What have you gained if you gain the whole world and lose your soul? In those trades, we reveal what really matters most to us. Esau thought he was choosing lunch, but he was choosing to become the person that he was becoming. And we do the same every day, not with bowls of stews, but with our calendars, what we choose to put on them and leave off of them, what we allow to be squeezed out that should never be squeezed out. We do it with our billfolds, what we choose to spend our hard-earned money on versus what we might should spend our hard money on. We do it with our relationships, our priorities, our words, the smallest of choices, and the biggest of decisions. And in those moments, the person we are determines the choice we make. And the choice we make determines the person we are becoming. Every choice shapes us, everyone. But it's really not about soup or money or pleasure or any of that. It's really about love. Because bringing this back to Jesus, as we always must, he tells us the thing that we ought to choose. It's love. Love of God. Love of self. Love of neighbor. We choose what we love. And what we love should shape what we choose. You see, it's not decision making, it's discernment. Decision making just sort of asks, what's in my best interest? What's going to help me get along the best? What's going to get me out of this mess that I'm in? What's going to fix the problem? What's going to lead to the biggest job offer? What's going to give me the most pleasure? That's decision making. Discernment is, what's going to make me the best person that God has created me to be? Discernment is, what is going to reveal the fact that I truly love God more than I love anybody or anything? Discernment is, what is going to show others that I love them as much as I love myself? Discernment is living in to the yes of Jesus to love, the yes of Jesus to shape our lives by thoughts and words and actions that glorify God. Esau is not there. And it takes a lifetime for us to get there. So I need to ask you today, before the steam rises on the stew, what will you choose to not trade away? Will you choose to decide or discern? Will you choose something that might lead to immediate temporary satisfaction, or will you choose the thing that has lasting value, the thing you have to hope for, place faith in, wait for, pray for, and believe that God will provide? Is it your family? Will you trade it away? Is it your time, your integrity, your health, your worship and devotion to God, your commitment to the church? This is where Jesus comes directly at us. He says, let your yes be yes, and your no, no. No gray, nothing in the middle. Decide what is immediately important and of lasting value. Decide decide what is ultimate and what is not. Don't look at every choice as good or bad. Look at choices between good, better, and best, and make the best choice every time. But here's the thing, we have to be prepared to do that. We have to set it in our hearts right now that we know what our yes is. Because when we know what our yes is, the no's get easier. If Esau had valued his birthright, if Esau had valued his future, hoped in his future, trusted in his future, and determined to be that person, if he had already decided that, if he had really loved his birthright, he could have said no to Jacob. Because we all know missing one more meal would not have killed him after all, would it? Because when he says, I'm famished, I'm dying of hunger, he's certainly exaggerating. Jesus, when he was hungry, knew his yes. And so when Satan came to him and said, if you're who you say you are, you pick up that stone and turn it into a loaf of bread and you eat and you will be satisfied. Jesus knew his yes. Jesus knew his yes. And he said no. Tomorrow is when we live our life as disciples, not here. Tomorrow, when you're tempted with a steaming bowl of the world's stew, you'll only be able to say no if today you've said yes. Yes to Jesus. Yes to the glory of God. Yes to a life of principle. Yes to a life of conviction. Yes to a life prioritized by what Jesus teaches us about life. Now, friends, I want to tell you, I want to ask you, don't wait until you're hungry to decide what your yes is. You might be thinking, well, that's good and I can try tomorrow, but I've said yes many things I wished I hadn't said yes to. Hear me, that does not disqualify you from God's grace. But I said yes yesterday to something I should have said no to. It's all right, yesterday's gone, today's today. Today, let your yes be yes. Well, the choices I've made have already determined that my future is bleak. Nonsense. That's never true. Where we failed yesterday never preempts the beauty of tomorrow. Never. Not in God's economy of grace and renewal, and I must say it, resurrection. Never. So while this story is a word of warning and caution, I can't leave it there. Let me hasten on. I'm going to close. Because there's a wonderful sequel to this story. Don't you love a good sequel? Years have passed, and we haven't heard much from Esau. When we last saw him, he was ranting and raving in anger that he would one day kill Jacob to pay for this bad bargain. Jacob had become quite prosperous. He had gone on and lived a whole nother life. He had lived most of it in the shadow of fear that one day his brother would find him and make good on his promise to kill him. But then they meet. It's an arranged meeting. Esau has asked for it. Jacob is fearful of accepting it, but he's also fearful of not accepting it. He makes every preparation he can to safeguard all his stuff. He sends his family to a safer place. He sends his servants away with all his possessions, except a really rich booty to present to Esau, a bribe, if you will, when he meets Esau, to pay for his past decisions. But when they meet, Esau runs to him. He runs to him and he throws his arms around him and he kisses Jacob and they weep together. Because the man who once reached for that steaming bowl now reaches for his brother. Esau's story does not end in that kitchen. Neither does ours. Saying yes today is more important than all the times we failed to say yes. Saying no tomorrow because of our yes is far more important than all the times we've been unable to say no. Because God is with us, and He will empower us. Decide what our yes is today. Let's pray. Lord Jesus, we need wisdom and we need courage to say yes to you and no to anything that is not from you, of you, blessed by you, honoring you, or glorifying you. Give us strength to say yes. Amen. Let's stand and sing.

Please join me in prayer. Heavenly Father, we gather this morning with hearts ready to hear your voice. Like the disciples before us, we want our response to your call to be a clear and joyful yes. We ask that you remove our fears, doubts, and hesitations. Fill us with your Holy Spirit so that we may surrender our plans to your perfect will. Teach us to trust you fully, to walk where you lead, and to say yes to your purposes in our lives today. As your willing servants, let us lift our voices together in the prayer our Savior taught us. Our Father, who art in heaven, hallowed be thy name. Thy kingdom come, thy will be done, on earth as it is in heaven. Give us this day our daily bread, and forgive us our trespasses, as we forgive those who trespass against us. And lead us not into temptation, but deliver us from evil. For thine is the kingdom, and the power, and the glory, forever.

Throughout this sermon, I've been asking us to consider what we will never, ever trade away. That's us as a church, as well as it is individuals. What is it that we will not trade away as a congregation for any other measure of satisfaction? That's really the underlying question, or one of the underlying questions to the thematic question. What kind of church will we become? We have to answer that question. I hope we'll do it prayerfully, do it well, and do it faithfully. Make sure that our yes is yes. Because I really think that that is the church where people will find a home. That's the kind of place people are looking for in our world, because everywhere else in our world, it feels so wishy-washy and so deterministic or so messed up. Can we be a place, not saying we have all the answers, but can we be a place where those from outside will know, they'll know what our yes is? And that's a yes to Jesus Christ. And that's true for individuals, because every other yes should be subordinate to that yes. Yes to Jesus. Yes to the forgiveness of my sins, because Jesus has lived and died and risen from the dead and is coming again in glory. Yes to Jesus as my Lord, because the best way to live my life is to allow him to order my thoughts and my words and my actions. Yes to Jesus. Yes to life in community with Jesus and with others who have claimed Jesus. That's the yes. That's where it all begins. Whatever other choices we face, individually or collectively, if we're good on that yes, every other yes will take its place, and every other no will come easier. So today, if you know your deepest yes, go and thank God. Today, if you've never settled that deepest yes with Jesus, come and choose that today. Let your yes be yes and your no, no. Let's stand and sing.

delighted that you're here, and I know you'll get a warm welcome after the benediction this morning. Everybody, Bible school tonight for everybody. I'm so excited. I really am. I can't wait. I hope you'll be here. Now, go and choose your birthright as children of the living God. For he who created us, loved us, and loving us, redeemed us, and redeeming us, gave us that place where we call him Abba, Father. Children of the living God, brothers and sisters with Christ Jesus, our Lord,

0: Eastside Baptist Church. Eastside Baptist Church is located at 1017 Eastern Boulevard in Henderson. Here you will find vibrant, joyful singing and relevant preaching from the Word of God. Our desire is that you will be blessed and helped by the service today. Thank you again for joining us. And now we take you to the sanctuary of Eastside Baptist Church.
1: There's a verse the Bible uses a couple times. Talks about Jesus, talking about a lamb slain from the foundation of the world. Amen. Now, there's a lot of people that use that as a term for predestination, that you were predestined either to go to heaven or predestined to go to hell. Can I say this? That's false doctrine. Yeah. God did not predestine anybody to heaven or hell.
2: That's right.
1: God did predestine every man to be conformed into the image of the Son of God.
2: Right.
1: The Bible says that. Predestined to be conformed to the image of the Son. Does that mean that all men will be? No, not all men will be saved. God so loved the world, but God did not save the world through Jesus' love. It's the mercy of God. We understand that. But here's the thing. If he was a lamb predestined from the foundation of the world, that means that in the plan of God, he was going to die. Before God said, "Let there be," it was already in the mind that Christ was going to die. Therefore, there had to be the shedding of blood. It was pictured in Adam and Eve with the sacrifice of those animals that God made to clothe them. It was in the mind of God. But we also understand that in hell, hell was two different compartments. Abraham's bosom, paradise, because their sins had not been forgiven yet. They went into the center of the earth, the gulf fixed between the two. We understand you had Lazarus on one side, the rich man on the other. Father Abraham, send Lazarus, and he may dip his tip of his finger in water, cool my tongue, for I'm tormented in this flame. He said, between us there's a great gulf fixed, so that they which would pass to you cannot, and they which would pass to you can't. We can't go one side to the other. It's a gulf. When Jesus died, he went into the center of the earth, into paradise. Today thou shalt be with me in paradise. And then when he rose from the dead, presented his blood before God, that we talked about that pattern in Hebrews. There, the tabernacle on earth was patterned after what is in heaven. Now you say, what's in heaven? I don't know, but it was pictured in the tabernacle. It was pictured in the temple. So therefore, just the same as the high priest would present the blood of the lamb, the sacrificial Passover lamb on the mercy seat of God in the most holy place of the temple, the same Jesus presented his blood, and from then captivity was led captive. In other words, those that were in the center of the earth could enter into the presence of God because their sins were under the blood. They were washed away. Paul said to be absent from the body is to be present with the Lord. You say, why'd you say all that? If they were predestined, they would be in the presence of God from the time they died. Adam would have been in the presence of God. Abel would have been in the presence of God. Abraham would have been in the presence of God. But they weren't because the blood had not been applied. In the mind of God, it had been. But practically, in all physically, it had to be presented by the Son of God 2,000 years ago. It's not predestination. God didn't predestinate you to heaven. The Bible said, and that he died for all, not just the elect, not just the chosen few. Jesus died for all. In other words, it was the will of God. Talked about predestined to be conformed into the image of his Son. It is the will of God that every man be saved, not willing that any should perish, but that all should come to repentance. It is the will of God that all men be just like Jesus Christ. And you that are saved will be. But here's the thing, not all men will be, because there is still the free will of man. It's the choice that man makes. Amen. We're going to finish out our series. We did a little mini series on the danger of putting off God. We talked about Judas and the danger of putting off salvation. That's why it's important while you have an opportunity. If the Lord deals with you, you come do business with God. Don't put off salvation. We talked about Samson and his putting off getting serious. And all throughout his life, he just played around with the things of God, played around with sin, played around with the world until the very end where he finally says, Lord, if you would just touch me one more time. And then he killed the Philistines, and the Philistines he killed, and his death was more than he killed in his life. And we talked last time about Jonah. Jonah put off his service. He was serving God, but he was half-heartedly serving God. Tried to run from God, run from the call of God till the very end. But today, I want to talk about another man. Let's read our text, and then we'll get into the scripture. 2 Corinthians chapter number 6, verse number 1. And so we then, as workers together with him, beseech you also that you receive not the grace of God in vain. And that's the verse we've been using, that this tells me that we can receive the grace of God and we can receive it in vain. That word means empty. In other words, you can be saved and it mean nothing to you. You can be saved and it just be empty. There's a lot of people that are saved. Now, here's the thing, and we'll deal with this man here in just a minute. All three of these that we talked about, if you'd have looked at them at any given time of their life, you could have put a question mark on their life. We talk about King Saul, and people still argue, was Saul saved or was he lost? Was he born again, if we would say, or did he go to heaven or did he go to hell? There's a question mark. There's even a question mark about Samson. If Samson, we understand God put his hand on, but the Hall of Faith records in Hebrews 11 records Samson. But if you looked at him any time during his life, there would have been a question mark on him. Well, is this man a saved man? Is this man lost? Well, he's a Nazarite. He's taking a vow. He proclaims to be saved, but yet he's drinking wine and he's touching dead things and shaving his head off by some woman and all these. There's question marks. And this is why it's important that you serve God, because what happens a lot of times, you can be saved, but you can serve God vainly, or their salvation, it doesn't mean anything to you. And then on the other side, it's like this. There's people that are trying to serve God. They can quote scripture. They got all this religiousness about them, and they're lost as a ball in high weeds. Amen. And they talk about, you know, I'm this, and I'm holy in God and everything else, but nothing about their life is holy. That's, well, I'm separated by God, but at the same time, are you separated yourself to God? In other words, are you living a life of sin, a life of flesh, a life of the world? And if you are, there's a great big question mark on your life. There's a question mark on what, you, if you died, somebody standing over your coffin would have to preach your funeral. And I've had to preach funerals where I didn't know. And I'm of the persuasion of this. I'm not going to preach somebody into heaven that I don't know is in heaven. I'm not going to preach somebody into hell that, you know, that's not going to comfort the family either. But here's the thing. Before I ever preach somebody's funeral, they've already preached their funeral to everybody around them. And there's a question, but I've heard preachers get up and talk about how great a person they was and how they loved God. And I'm like, is this the same guy? Look in the coffin, make sure that's the right fella, because that ain't the guy I knew. So what I'm saying is there's a danger in putting off God, receiving the grace of God in vain, because what happens is it'll leave a great big question mark on those that are left. I hope that whenever I pass on and my kids stand over my coffin, I'm not a perfect daddy by no means, but if one thing that they can say is this, he loved God all he knew how. He tried to serve God with everything he had. He was a blunder. He was just fell on his face all the time, but at least he loved God and he tried his best to serve. So don't receive the grace of God. In fact, and then verse number 2, for he saith, I have heard thee in a time accepted, and in the day of salvation have I secured thee. That word means to help thee. Behold, now is the accepted time. Behold, now is the day of salvation. Now also this, I know it's referring to salvation, but it's also referring to this. If you put off salvation, today's the day to get saved. Lord deals, Lord calls, Lord says come, you come. If you put off being serious about the things of God, today's the day to get serious. If you put off service, today's the day to serve the Lord. And what we're going to talk about today is submission. Today is the day to submit to the things of God. Father, bless reading of your word. Help us as we stand, as we preach this morning, to give us again the words to say. Lord, illustrations, Lord, whatever, Lord God, be pleased in thy sight. Lord, I pray, God, that you lay it upon our hearts and our soul, Lord, that as we preach, Lord, I pray, God, that you give ears to receive, Lord, the word of God this day. Lord, hearts to receive thy word. Lord, if there is one in the midst that's never been born again, never been saved, Lord, without thee and the drawing of the Holy Ghost of God, they can't come to you. Lord, they might be religious, might be good. Lord, they might even be able to stand and quote scripture and everything else. But Lord, there's no witness of the Spirit of God within them. Lord, reveal that to them and open their eyes. Let them see it, Lord. And God, I pray in the name of Jesus Christ that you would draw them by the power of the Holy Ghost this day. Lord, may your will be done for your glory. We pray it in Jesus' name. Amen and amen. The book of Hebrews, chapter number 13, verse 17 says this, "Obey them that have the rule over you and submit yourselves. For they watch for your souls as they must give an account, and that they may do it with joy and not with grief, for that is unprofitable to you." I want to deal again with the thought of submission today. I want to talk about that, just being able to submit yourself and to submit your will. The Bible teaches all throughout the scriptures about this submission. And this is, again, is where you lay your will down to take on the will of God. You lay your life down. We talk about Romans chapter 12, how we present our bodies a living sacrifice, holy and acceptable unto the Lord. That is when we lay ourselves down and say this, okay, Lord, you use me. Lord, you take me where you want me to go. You show me what you want me to do. Lord, I submit my will unto thee. Lord, I'm allowing myself to be led of the Spirit of God. And that's something that we do, and that's not just a one-time deal. That's a constant Christian life right there, is submitting to do the will of God. And here in Hebrews, it's talking about submitting yourself to those that have rule over you. Now, I'm going to talk about submitting to God, but I also want to talk a little bit about submitting to authority. And in this case, in Hebrews chapter number 13, he's dealing with a man of God, and he's saying that you submit. Why do you submit to a man of God? Because they are watching for your soul. They are watching over you. In other words, when a man of God stands up and he sees a danger and he preaches about that danger, you should submit to your will to what the Word of God says, to the wording that it's presented. Now, if he's just up here preaching a bunch of stuff off the top of his head, I know preachers that do that, and they'll preach things that are more preference than Scripture. Take that with a grain of salt. But if he's preaching to you a message out of the Word of God, and he's giving you a message out of the Scripture and a warning out of the Scripture, then you need to take heed to the things that he's saying, because in this case, hey, they watch for your soul, but they give, or they that hear must give an account of what they hear, and they also that preach have to give an account too. The Bible says that they may give an account with joy. In other words, they preach the Word of God, they preach the Scriptures, and you hearken unto them, then that gives a joy before God at the judgment seat, but not with grief, because the Bible says if it's with grief, that is unprofitable to you. So again, we're dealing with submission. Submission just means this, to yield or to be weak or to surrender. In other words, we surrender our will to the will of God. And in this case, again, dealing with the man of God, because they watch for your soul, they give an account. But I want to go into the Old Testament. I want to talk about a man. And the reason I use the submission towards a man here is because I want to deal with a man named Joab in the Word of God. Joab put off his submission. Joab is one of the most unusual characters in the Word of God. Again, we could stand just like King Saul. We could stand here and debate, was he saved? Was he lost? All of us got their opinions. If you want to know mine, ask me after service. I'll give you my opinion on it. But here's the thing. Joab is another person in the Bible that you can look at and say, was this man a saved man? Or was this man a lost man? Did this man know God? Because in some places, he's up there proclaiming the Lord and this, that, and the other, and talking, and it sounds like, man, he's almost like an apostle in the New Testament. And then the next time you turn around, you see him disobeying everything he's told to do, absolutely a rebel, and there's a great big question mark. And the reason that there's a question mark in his life is because he failed to submit himself and surrender his will to the man of God, and he just failed to submit his will to God. He never submitted fully to King David. King David was the authority. King David was the king, the ruler, and yet he would not submit himself to his king. He would not submit to the law of God. He was always one that wanted to do his own thing. It was the same thing common with Samson. Same thing common, really, with Jonah. They wanted to do their own thing. Samson, even though he knew what the law of God said, even though he knew about the vow of the Nazarite, he went and did his own thing. He didn't care. He just counted the grace of God as vain. Jonah, when God comes to Jonah, says, go to Nineveh. And he said, nope, I don't want to go. I'm going to go to Tarshish. I'm going to leave. I'm going to go do my own thing. He was counting the grace of God as a vain thing. And here Joab is the same kind of a deal here, that he wants to just basically all through the scripture do what he wants to do. If the king's will lined up with his will, he would follow the king and do what the king wanted to do. If his will was contrary to what the king wanted, Joab would go and do his own thing. But can I say, in today's church age, there's a whole lot of people sitting in church that do the exact same thing. When God's will and the Word of God lines up with the life you want to live, you're right there, you're lined up with it, it's great. But whenever the Word of God is contrary to your will and your life, then you want to go off and you want to do your own thing, and you don't see anything wrong with it. As a matter of fact, you claim the grace of God. Well, my sins are forgiven, my sins are under the blood. But can I remind you that 1 John 1:9 is still in the Bible? If we confess our sins, He is faithful and just to forgive us our sins and cleanse us from all unrighteousness. And there's a lot of people that use grace as a compound to live the life they want to live. But can I say this? That's not the Christian life. That's receiving the grace of God vain, empty. So we see that Joab was meant, after salvation, God will bring you to a place of submission and surrender to His will and to Him. It's not a second work of grace, but after a person is saved, a lot of times they're undecided. What just happened to me? When I got saved, I was just glad to be saved. I say this all the time. Brother Rick, when I walked out of the church that morning, it was July the 30th of 95. When I walked out, it was a hot summer day. Sky was clear. I got saved and I walked out. And I know there was nothing different about the sky and the temperature and all the brightness. There was nothing different than when I walked in, but it just seemed like it was a little bit brighter. It just seemed like it was a little clearer. Why? Because all the cloud that I'd been walking in, the cloud of sin, the cloud of rebellion, all that had been removed. My sins were gone. My sins were under the blood. And when I walked in, it just seemed like it was just fresh. And in all reality, it was. I had got a brand new life, a fresh life, a fresh start. And I was just glad to be saved. I didn't know the Bible. I didn't know John 3:16. I couldn't quote scripture. I might have known Jesus way up, but I couldn't quit quoting anything in the Bible. Didn't know anything in the Bible. If the man of God would have said, open your Bibles to the book of Hezekiah, I'd have been up there in the front looking, or Hezekiah. I don't even know where Hezekiah was. Amen. I still have trouble sometimes with them minor prophets. Amen. Which comes first, Zephaniah or Zechariah? So, some of y'all looking in your Bible, what do you mean there ain't no book of Hezekiah? I didn't know nothing, but then God, by grace, brings you to a place where you're willing to surrender to do the will of God. I believe that is every Christian that has ever been born again. God brings you to that point. Again, you're a newborn baby. You don't know how to eat. You can't feed yourself. Somebody got to stick baby food in your mouth and feed you out of the Word of God. But it comes a time when you got to grow up and learn how to feed yourself. But there also comes a time when you got to surrender your will to do the will of God. And I believe that God brings a person to that point. When you're saved, you have a desire to serve God, but there has to be a submission to do what God would ask you to do, a surrender and a submission to go with God. And there's a lot of people that are struggling in churches, and there's turmoil in their hearts because they never surrendered to God. And the point is, you need to. Everybody. I guess men, it's harder for men to do that than it is for women. Women naturally is by nature their will to submit to the husband. I should say the saved nature is willing to submit to the husband. The natural does not want to do that. Amen. But here we understand that there's a need to submit to God. There's a need to sanctify yourself to God. Is that all right? We understand sanctification's two parts. When you get saved, God sanctifies you. Okay? Illustration. Some of you ladies, you go to town, you go to Walmart, you might go to an auction, you might go to an antique store, and you find a cup, a special cup. You like that cup, some kind of something. I have my special cup. It's a stainless steel coffee mug. It's my mug. Don't wash it with soap. Don't put it in the dishwasher. It's my mug. I like my mug. Just rinse it out. do that, and I'm ready to drink coffee out of it the next day. No, it's just my, it's mine. Okay, well, you go and you find that cup and you buy and you bring it home. All right, you have sanctified that cup. You have set aside that cup to be used by you. All right, now I know a cup can't do this, but we're using this as a Christian. You get saved, God has set you aside for God to use. But here's the thing. Let's say I get up tomorrow morning and I go in there and some heathen of a person has taken my coffee mug and set it down in the sink, and the kids have washed oatmeal bowls out all over it, and there's, you know, Dawn dish detergent foamy and oatmeal and junk, and I walk in, okay, that's my cup. I have sanctified that cup unto myself. But when I walk in there and reach into the sink, and I'm like, I'm gonna kill somebody. And I look down in there, do you think I'm just gonna go and go pour coffee in it and drink it? All right, well, here's the deal. God sanctified you. You are set aside to be used of God, but you have to sanctify yourself. In other words, you got to be clean. God doesn't use dirty vessels. The Bible talks about vessels of honor and vessels of dishonor. In the book of 1 Timothy, 2 Timothy, it's one of them Timothys. Oh, it talks about vessels of honor. In other words, vessels that can be used of God or vessels that are not worthy to be used of God. And so even though God sanctifies you, you have to sanctify yourself to be used of God. What does that mean? It means this. You can claim sanctification all you want to, but if you walk in sin, God ain't using you. And you can act holy and you can act spiritual and everything else, but if you ain't clean, God ain't using you. Well, I'm saved, all right? Well, you out drinking liquor and smoking dope and cigarettes and living in fornication and adultery and looking at pornography and everything else. And are you sanctified to be used of God? No, you're not a clean vessel. God's not going to use you. And that's what I'm talking about, surrendering your will. You surrender your will to God so that God can sanctify, or you can be sanctified unto God. You can be a vessel of honor. You can be a vessel that's used. And that's the responsibility of man, is that we keep ourselves clean. That's 1 John 1:9. If we confess our sins, He's faithful and just to cleanse us from all unrighteousness. So therefore, He cleanses us. He washes us in the blood of Jesus Christ. And then we are a vessel to be used. But we have to submit our will unto God, be used of God. So the Lord works that into you. He comes to you. There comes a time when you have to make that decision to go with God. Being called, being willing to do what God wants you to do. The Bible says in 1 Corinthians 16:15, I beseech you, brethren, ye know the house of Stephanas, that it is the first fruits of Achaia, and that they have addicted themselves to the ministry of the saints, that ye submit yourselves unto such, and to everyone that helpeth with us and laboreth. He talked about Stephanas. He said, this is a man, they have addicted themselves to the service of God. They are spending their desire, just like a man becomes addicted to a drug, addicted to a thing. They have addicted themselves to the ministry of God. They're addicted to it. I mean, it's like they got to get another fix. They're going to hand out another gospel tract. They're just going to have to, they're going to do everything. And what Paul was teaching them here, it's like, look, they're addicted themselves to serving me. So when you come to them, he said, you submit yourself to them. Why? Because they are serving God. And if you'll submit yourself to them as they serve God, you'll fall in line. You'll start serving God too. You'll get addicted just like they are. He said, and to every such one that helpeth us and laboreth. He said, those that help and labor, he said, submit yourself. We all know Ephesians 5:22, wives, submit yourselves unto your own husbands as unto the Lord. Colossians 3:18, wives, submit yourselves unto your own husband as it is fit in the Lord. James 4:7, submit yourselves therefore to God. Resist the devil and he will flee from you.
2: 1 Peter 2:13. Submit yourselves to every ordinance of man for the Lord's sake, whether it be to the king as supreme. Submit means, again, to subdue here. It means to subdue yourselves, to be subject into. It means to obey. We are to obey the Bible. We submit ourselves to the Bible. We submit ourselves to Christ. We surrender our will. Children submit themselves to their parents. They surrender their will and do the will of their parents. Husbands, of course, are to be rulers of their home, but at the same time, as we are under Christ, we lead the home. A pastor submit, a church should submit themselves under the pastor, but the pastor also submits himself to God. And the opposite of submission is rebellion. A lot of folks are in rebellion to the things of God. So back to Joab. Dealing with Joab. Joab, number one, he did not respect the king's command. There was a lack of obedience to the king. Abner was the captain of Saul's army. Joab had two brothers, Abishai and Asahel. Abner killed Asahel in combat. It was not murder. They were in war. They were in battle with one another. And Abner raises up and he kills Asahel. And Abner, David and Abner began after this, after the death of Saul and so forth, he began to secure peace between the house of David and the house of Saul. But as they were working on the peace treaty, as they were working these things up, out Joab kills Abner. He murdered Abner against David's wishes. Go to 2 Samuel chapter number 3. We'll be in 2 Samuel a bunch, so you can just kind of turn there and be in there for the remainder of the service. 2 Samuel chapter 3, verse 27 says, when Abner was returned to Hebron, by the way, that's one of the cities of refuges. If you don't know about cities, I got a couple things about city of refuge I kind of want to do. I don't know if y'all are familiar with those, but it's a great, great lesson. Might do two or three of those in the days to come. But anyway, he returns to Hebron, and I'm not going to do a city of refuge here because that might be for a later date. And Joab took him aside in the gate to speak with him quietly and smote him there under the fifth rib that he died for the blood of Asahel, his brother. Now, here's the thing. The city of refuge was a place where the manslayer could run and he could receive mercy and he wouldn't be put to death. But here Joab takes him aside and kills him. Number one, it was in battle. It was not manslaughter. It was not in any situation where Joab should have been the avenger of blood. But here Joab kills him just for the simple thought of, you killed my brother and I'm going to kill you. Even though it was against King David's wishes, even though David and Abner were making peace and were bringing the two houses together, Joab raises himself up, does his own will, his own thing, and kills Abner, smokes him under the fifth rib. And afterward, when David heard it, he said, I and my kingdom are guiltless before the Lord forever from the blood of Abner, the son of Ner. Let it rest on the head of Joab and all his father's house, and let there not fail from the house of Joab one that has an issue, or that is a leper, or that leaneth on a staff, or that falleth on the sword, or that lacketh bread. So Joab and Abishai, his brother, slew Abner because they had slain their brother Asahel in Gibeon in the battle. Afterwards, David makes Joab the captain of his army. There was a man named Absalom. We all remember Absalom. We remember, and we'll deal with him a couple times here. But Absalom had come back to the city. He was wanting to talk to King David. King David wouldn't talk to Absalom. Joab was kind of in the mix. Joab was the one who actually brought Absalom back to the city of Jerusalem. And Absalom got so upset because David wouldn't talk to him, and he realized that his field, the field of Joab's, were right beside of his property. So what does he do? He goes out and sets the fields of Joab on fire. He's got a, there's a personal now vendetta between Joab and Absalom. He sets Joab's fields afire. David, we know when Absalom raised up himself, began to rebel against the king, and he tried to take over the nation. He tried to take over Judah. Then David ordered, he said, don't kill Absalom. Don't kill him. Absalom's hanged in the tree by his hair. And against the king's commandment, what does Joab do? 2 Samuel 18, verse number 10. And a certain man saw it and told Joab and said, behold, I saw Absalom hanged in an oak. And Joab said unto the man that told him, and behold, thou sawest him, and why didst thou not smite him there to the ground? And I would have given thee 10 shekels of silver and a girdle. And the man said unto Joab, though I should receive 1,000 shekels of silver in thine hand, yet would I not put forth mine hand against the king's son. For in our hearing the king charged thee. What did he say? The king, in our hearing, we heard the king charge you. He told you, and Abishai and Ittai, saying, beware that none touch the young man Absalom. We heard him tell you, heard him tell your brother, heard him told everybody, don't touch Absalom. Otherwise, I should have wrought falsehood against mine own life, for there is no matter hid from the king. By the way, there's no matter hid from the king. There's nothing hid from the king. King sees, the king hears, the king knows. And thou thyself would have set thyself against me. He said this, basically. Joab, you're the captain of the host. You're the captain of the king's guard. And if I would have rose myself up and killed him like you wanted me to, then the king would have looked at you and told you to kill me. And you know what you'd have done, Joab? You'd have killed me. See how double-handed this man is? Yeah. Then said Joab, I may not tarry thus with thee. I ain't got time to talk to you. I ain't got time to listen to the thing you got to say. And he took 3 darts in his hand and thrust them through the heart of Absalom while he was yet alive in the midst of the oak. And 10 young men that bare Joab's armor compassed about and smote Absalom and slew him. Mm. Joab was the one that brought Absalom back into Jerusalem. Then all of a sudden, Absalom's burning the field of Joab. Joab's got a vendetta. And there's some other things we know that, just no time to deal with them. But here the king's command is, do not kill Absalom. And they all heard it, and they all knew it. But what did Joab do? Because he failed to respect the king's command. In other words, he did not submit himself to the authority of the king. Bible says we're to submit. 1 Peter 5:5, likewise ye younger, submit yourselves unto the elder. Yea, all of you be subject one to another, and be clothed with humility, for God resisteth the proud and giveth grace to the humble. So Joab did not respect his commands, but number two, Joab rebuked the king. He confronts the king. Look down in 2 Samuel chapter 3 again. 2 Samuel 3:23. When Joab and all the host that was with him were come, they told Joab, saying, Abner, again back to Abner, the son of Ner, came to the king, and he has sent him away, and he is gone in peace. Now remember, Abner and King David, they're making peace. The house of Saul, the house of David, there's peace. They met together, they've had a conference, if you will, and Abner has left and gone. Then the Bible says, then Joab came to the king and said, what hast thou done? He comes before the king and says, what in the world are you doing? What'd you do? Behold, Abner came unto thee. Why is it that thou sent him away, and he is quite gone? Thou knowest Abner, the son of Ner, that he came to deceive thee, and to know thy going on and thy coming in, and to know all that thou doest. Why was he so worried about this? You remember, Joab had his own motives. Abner was the one who slew his brother. He's wanting him dead. And now if King David and Abner make peace, there's no way he can get what he wants. So instead of just submitting himself, he goes to the king and begins to rebuke the king and brings an accusation against him. He's just spying on you. He's wanting to take over your kingdom. He's sowing division. Someone sees the division there, because he's planning his revenge. 2 Samuel chapter number 19, verse number 5. This is after the death of Absalom. 2 Samuel 19, verse number 5. By the way, if any man ever gets the boldness to stand in the face of a man of God one time, he'll do it again. 2 Samuel 19, verse number 5. And Joab came into the house of the king and said, thou hast shamed this day the faces of all thy servants, which this day has saved thy life and the lives of thy sons and of thy daughters and the lives of thy wives and the lives of thy concubines, in that thou lovest thine enemies and hatest thy friends. For thou hast declared this day that thou regardest neither princes nor servants. For this day I perceive that if Absalom had lived and all we had died this day, then it had pleased thee well. He got in the face of the king. Now here's the thing. What he said, in a sense, was right. But the way he did it was wrong. Y'all got quiet. In a sense, what he said was right. Because David's, he's wailing over Absalom. He's crying. His heart's broken over him. And Joab looked at him and said, well, you know what? It's almost like if everybody else would have got killed and Absalom would have lived, you'd have been happy about it. And what Joab was saying, in a sense, again, was right. But the manner in which he did it and approached the king was wrong. And here's the thing. Sometimes you can be right, but your approach be wrong. It is a whole lot better to come to someone in a humble and a submissive spirit, even when you're rebuking somebody. And you can be right, you can be scripturally right, but you can have the wrong spirit about you. And somebody will not, you can rebuke somebody, and they will not receive your rebuke. The Bible says, ye who are spiritual, restore such a one. If a man be found in a fault, you come to him and you correct that fault. But if you come to him in a high and mighty sort of way, and in an authoritative sort of way, and you may have authority, and you come to him in that wrong spirit, he's not going to receive your rebuke. You're going to drive that man farther away. But if you come to a man in a submitted spirit, the Bible says we are to restore such a one. We are to help somebody. We are to counsel somebody. But here's the thing. You got to make sure you're in the right spirit in which to do it. Joab was responsible for the death of Absalom. Again, he brought it on. Everything here that Joab is rebuking the king for, Joab brought on himself. If Joab would have kept his nose out of it and not even messed with Absalom, none of this would have happened. If he wouldn't have brought him back to Jerusalem, nothing would have happened. If he would have allowed the king to go and see Absalom, there'd been peace there or something, this field wouldn't have got burned. So everything that Joab is rebuking the king over here is things that were brought about by his own actions. Why? Because he failed to submit. He rebuked the king. 1 Timothy 4:13, rebuke not an elder, but entreat him as a father and the younger men as brethren. 1 Timothy 5:19, against an elder receive not accusation, but before two or three witnesses. So if there's an elder, you treat that one. That elder is one who is in authority. You treat them with respect. There's been times when I've had to deal with people in authority, but I had to deal with people in authority in the right manner. I know of instances where a pastor had a father and that father had been found in sin. When I say sin, I'm talking about adultery. And he was still pastoring a church. And that young preacher had to go to his father with another preacher and rebuke him and say, look, you've been found out that you've been in sin and you need to step down. You don't just bring a railing accusation against an elder, but you come with a witness. You come with two or three witnesses. You come with the right spirit. And I know we're living in the day of our independent fundamental Baptist movement where, you know, you don't rebuke any preacher. But I'm saying this, if a preacher is out and he's in adultery, if a preacher is out and he's molesting children, he needs to be confronted, he needs to be rebuked, and he needs to be removed. Amen. And I know we got a bunch of people covering for this, and we got the good old boys network and everything else, and they want to cover for sin. But I'm going to tell you what, if he's done that, he ain't qualified to stand in a pulpit, he ain't qualified to be a pastor, he needs to step down. And if he ain't got enough integrity to do it himself, somebody needs to set him down in the right spirit. Amen. So the respect, he did not respect the king's commands. Joab rebuked the king, but Joab was replaced by the king. David later replaced Joab as the commander of the army with David's nephew Amasai. 2 Samuel 19:7, and say ye to Amasai, art thou not of my bone and of my flesh? God do so to me and more also, if thou be not captain of the host before me continually in the room of Joab. He's been replaced. This was a result of the rebukes Joab had brought and the fact that Joab could not be trusted to obey. What need did King David have to have Joab as the captain of his host, the captain of his guard, and Joab wouldn't do what the king wanted him to do? So here, Joab is replaced because Joab would not obey what the king says. Then Amasa sided with Absalom. Absalom raises up. Amasa, he sides with Absalom. 2 Samuel 17:25, and Absalom and Amasai made a captain of the host, and Amasai made Amasai captain of the host instead of Joab. So Joab now has been got the boot twice. So what does Joab do? He kills Amasai. 2 Samuel chapter number 20, verse number 9. And Joab said to Amasai, art thou in health, my brother? How are you doing? How you doing? Been a long time since I seen you. Man, you're looking good. Man, you in good health, brother. And Joab took Amasai by the beard with his right hand to kiss him. That sounds familiar, don't it? Took him by the beard to kiss him. But Amasai took no heed to the sword that was in Joab's hand, and he smote him therewith in the fifth rib. He likes that fifth rib, doesn't he? Smote him in the fifth rib, and shed down his bowels to the ground, and struck him not again, and he died. What does that mean? How you doing, brother? Boy, you looking good. Yeah. That's Joab. His guts spill out on the ground. And the Bible says that he did not smite him again. In other words, he stuck him, his innards fell out, and he just basically said, oh, well, guess you're just going to die. A merciful man would have at least, but he left him there to die. He left him there with his innards spilling out. He just walks away. I don't know how long it took Amasai to die. I don't know how long. I don't know. But he just left him there to die. Days, however long it might have been. This is a cruel man. Yeah. Joab now, 2 Samuel 20, verse 23. Now Joab was over all the host of Israel. And Messiah's dead. Now Joab now has increased in rank again because of his selfish motives and his unsubmittedness. And it's almost to the point when you read the scriptures, it's almost like this. It's almost like David is scared to death to say anything to Joab. It's not in my notes, but there's another little story about a man that he has sent to war. He is laid with his wife. His wife has become pregnant, and he came in, and his name is escaping me. I just can't get it right now. There you go, Uriah, he comes in. I was thinking somebody else. Uriah comes in. He makes him lay out, go into your wife. I ain't gonna go into my wife and everything. So he sends a letter by the hand of Uriah to who? Joab. Joab opens the letter, and what does it say? I need you to have Uriah killed.
3: Yeah.
2: This is Joab that's doing that. So now not only does the king not trust him, Joab's got dirt on the king. Failing to submit. Now, and it's amazing that he obeyed that one, didn't he? 1 Corinthians chapter number 9, verse 25. And every man that striveth for the mastery is tempered in all things. Now they do it to obtain a corruptible crown, but we an incorruptible. I therefore so run, not as uncertainty, so fight I, not as one that beateth the air, in other words, shadow boxer, but I keep under my body and bring it unto subjection, lest that by any means when I have preached to others, I myself should be a castaway. I bring my body into subjection. I make myself submit. How do you submit? You have to make yourself. Walk up to any teenager, about anybody. Walk up to any teenagers, anybody. Put your hand on the back of their head and go to push their head down. What are they going to do? That's the natural man. That is when you're when somebody is trying to be authoritative, they resist, stiffening the neck. But what you have to do is you have to humble yourself. You have to break your own will. That's scriptural.
3: Yeah.
2: You have to break your own will. You know why churches are in the shape they are? Nobody's ever broke their will. I'm talking about your own self. You've never submitted yourself. Submitted to authority. Submitted to the man of God. Submitted to the word of God. There's a lot of people in churches that have taken the grace of God. They're saved. But they've never submitted. They just never humbled themselves to submit to God. So Joab, he did not respect the king's command. He rebuked the king. He was replaced by the king. And then Joab then rebelled with Adonijah. 1 Kings chapter 1, verse number 5. Then Adonijah, the son of Haggith, exalted him, saying, I will be king. And he prepared him chariots and horsemen. Set the scene. King David is an old man. King David is going to die. He is basically on his deathbed. As he is dying, one of his sons, Adonijah, raises himself up, exalts himself, and says, I'm going to be the king. It was not the will of the king. The king's will was for who to be king? Who was to follow him?
3: Solomon.
2: So it was not for Adonijah. So what happens is he raises himself up, he prepares chariots, horsemen, and 50 men to run before him. And his father had not displeased him at any time. That word displease means to correct. He had not been displeased. He'd never been corrected. And displeased him at any time, saying, what hast thou done? And he also was a very goodly man. And his mother bare him after Absalom. He was a prissy, sissy boy, mama's boy that had never got a whooping one day in his life. And what should have happened is somebody should have tore his rear end up.
3: Yeah. Yeah.
2: It'd have saved him a whole lot of trouble. You know why we got so much garbage? I'm going to say something else. So much garbage going on in the world today? Because some of these little hoodlums needed their butts tore up when they was little.
3: Right.
2: It'd have saved them a whole. That's child abuse. Yeah. Better than letting them be a murderer when they grow up.
3: Yeah, right.
2: Sometimes you just need to discipline a child, correct a child. And here, the Bible, that word displeased means correct. He did not correct his child. And the Bible says, and he conferred with Joab, the son of Uriah, that, and with Abathar, the priest, and they following Adonijah helped him. Here, Joab found somebody just as proud and just as arrogant as he is. A little boy who's always got his way, and Joab connects with him. Birds of a feather will flock together. So Joab joins right up with Adonijah. So he rebelled with him. Then finally, Joab's death was required by the king. David told Solomon, have Joab killed. You kill him. He knew. Why? Because he gave me grief, and he's going to give you grief too. He rebelled against me, he'll rebel against you. He didn't listen to me, he ain't going to listen to you. Because of all his past betrayals and the blood that he was guilty of. 1 Kings chapter number 2, verse number 5. Moreover, this is This is King David talking to his son. Moreover, thou knowest also that Joab, the son of Zeruiah, did to me, and what he did to the two captains of the host of Israel, unto Abner, the son of Ner, and unto Amasa, the son of Jether, whom he slew and shed the blood of war in peace. But the blood of war, and put the blood of war upon his girdle that was about his loins, and in his shoes that were on his feet. Do therefore according to thy wisdom, and let not his hoar head go down to the grave in peace. That means the hoar head is H-O-A-R, that's white haired. He said, you don't let his head go down in peace. You take him out. And Solomon then orders Joab's death by the hand of Benaiah. 2 Kings chapter 2, verse number 28. Then tidings came to Joab, for Joab have turned after Adonijah, though he turned not after Absalom. And Joab fled into the temple of the Lord and caught hold of the horns of the altar. And it was told King Solomon that Joab was fled into the tabernacle of the Lord, and behold, he is by the altar. Then Solomon sent Benaiah, son of Jehoiada, saying, go fall upon him. And Benaiah came to the tabernacle of the Lord and said unto him, thus saith the king, come forth. And he said, nay, but I will die here. And Benaiah brought the king word again, saying, thus said Joab, and thus he answered me. And the king said unto him, do as he has said, fall upon him, and bury him, that thou mayest take away the innocent blood which Joab shed from me and from the house of my father. Verse 34, so Benaiah, the son of Jehoiada, went up and fell upon him and slew him, and he was buried in his own house in the wilderness. There's repentance. There is a true repentance. There is a false repentance. And there's a repentance that comes too late. Judgment now comes. The Bible says in Numbers 32:23, behold, ye have sinned against the Lord, and be sure your sin will find you out. And here, Joab has rebelled. He has refused to submit to God, to the king, to anybody. He just serves his own self, his own wants. What the life he wants to live, he lives. And Joab should have repented long before, but now it's too late. Notice three things, I'm done. First thing he did was run to the house of God. He ran to the tabernacle. Joab finds out, I'm in trouble. Solomon's after me. All my sins done caught up with me now. The life I've lived done caught up with me now. You look at Samson there, his eye blinded, grinding in the mill house, and finally he kills the Philistines in his lap. But here, Joab, there's no space of repentance for Joab. There's no space of grace for Joab. Joab has sinned his day of grace away. He runs to the house of God. He runs to the tabernacle. People get in trouble and they run to church. They get religious. And when they want church to bail them out of trouble. But when judgment comes, getting church ain't going to help you. He ran to the house of God. Number two, he ran to the altar. But it was too late. He tried to find forgiveness, but there was none. He cries out for mercy. There is none. When God deals with you about your sin, then is the time to repent. Don't put it off, because now judgment's come. And he refused to leave the altar, and he died right there. No mercy. He comes to the altar, runs through the house of God, runs to the altar, said, nope, get up. Judgment's coming now. Solomon has commanded your head. I'll die right here. I ain't leaving this altar. Benaiah, he's on the altar. Hey, what am I do? Solomon says, you kill him right there. Kill him on the altar. Benaiah comes. Dead. Drug him out. Buried him. What happened? We believe that we can get mercy anytime.
3: That's right.
2: We believe we can just find grace anytime. We can play with the holy things of God, not do business with God, just live our life, and then all of a sudden just say a magic, oh, Lord, forgive me, I'm so sorry, and all of it be taken away. You're a fool. You don't play with God. We fail to realize the holiness of God. We fail to realize the righteousness of God. And I know God is a loving Father, but God is also a righteous judge. And when John the Beloved saw Jesus Christ, John the Apostle whom Jesus loved, who laid his head on the bosom of Christ, when John saw him on the Isle of Patmos, John said, I fell down like a dead man. Because his head was as white as snow. His eyes were like flames of fire. His feet were like brass. That deals with judgment. He saw him in his glorified form. And he fell on his face because he realized the holiness and the righteousness of God. You know why we live the way we do, half-heartedly, unsubmitted, not surrendered? Because we fail to fear the Lord. We've lost our reverence for God. We've lost our respect for God. Joab, confronting the king, should have been scared to death because the king had power to have Joab's head removed. It's what Solomon did. We fail to realize the awesomeness of God. And when you keep refusing the opportunity that God gives you to repent, judgment will come. And when judgment comes, it doesn't matter how much you pray, it's too late. It's like a man who sends his day of grace away. God will come to a person and deal with a person. God will come and say, you need to be saved. You might be religious. You might be good. You might go to church. You might tithe. You might sing in the choir, whatever it is. You might do it all. God comes to you and says, you're lost. You're lost.

0: my counsel and none and would none of my reproof. I also will laugh at your calamity. God said, when your calamity comes, I'm going to laugh. Because when your calamity comes, you're going to be calling out. Well, you didn't call out to me before. You didn't want nothing to do with me before. So when all the things start happening in your life and you're going to call out to me then, he said, I'm going to laugh at you. I will mock you when your fear cometh. When your fear cometh as desolation and your destruction cometh as a whirlwind, when distress and anguish come upon you, then shall ye call upon me, but I will not answer. They shall seek me early, but they shall not find me. God says, you play around and you play around and you play around, and there's a day coming when the judgment will start. And when it does, don't call on me to help you, because you played with me one day too long. Joab put off his submission. Joab put off his submission to the king, and Joab put off his submission to God. What about you today? Have you submitted to the will of God? Or are you just kind of living your life doing your own thing? And God's just a second thought. God's just a hindsight. God's just something that I'll deal with God one day when I'm old and up there. No. Don't receive the grace of God in vain. If you're saved and born again, don't put off serving God. Don't put off submitting to God. Don't put off your getting serious about the things of God. If you're here and you're lost and you've never been saved and God's telling you you're lost, if I was you, I'd run to this altar. Because I don't know how many times you've heard the gospel, but it's a dangerous, dangerous place when you hear the gospel and you reject it and say no time and time again. You better do business with God. Heads are bowed, eyes are closed this morning. Serious message this morning. First and foremost, this question I want to ask you. You saved, born again? I didn't ask you if you'd come to an altar. Didn't ask you if you'd repeated a prayer, said a prayer, sung in the choir, play instrument. I asked you now, does Jesus Christ live in you? Do you know Christ today? Does he correct you? Does he speak to you? Do you know him? If you don't know Christ this morning, why don't you just slip out from where you are and come to this old altar? Why don't you come or sit down over here if you just need to take somebody back, talk to somebody. You come on. But you got to take that step. Listen, it's not a magic step. It's not a magic spell, magic potion, anything else. But you got to come. The Bible says all throughout the scriptures, come unto the Lord. Come. Come. If you don't know Christ this morning, you need to come to him. You need to come be saved. Don't worry about who's here, who ain't here, who's going to see, who's what they're going to say. You just need to come. Because hell ain't worth none of that. If you don't know, you need to step out and come. Number two, what about your submission? You say, preacher, we're all older folk here. You still need to submit to God. Submit your will to his. Do what God wants you to do. Don't rebel. Because if you'll rebel over that, you'll rebel over a preacher. You'll rebel over a message. You'll rebel over the Bible. You'll rebel over everything that is holy because you fail to submit yourself to God and his will. Altar's open. You come. You need to be saved. You come. You need to submit. Lay your will down. You come. Do business with God.
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2: I'm Joe Buchanan, and this is the Voice of the Trumpet. And right to the scripture we go is, I want to go to John 12. We left off with, last time we left off with Stephen being full of the Holy Ghost, seeing Jesus Christ standing at the right hand of God. So I wanted to show you something about what Jesus was telling us. And we go to, you can go to the 12th chapter of John. And he tells us, and then we'll have to go to shorten up the scripture so we can get through this. He that rejected me in 48 and receiveth not my words hath one that judges him. The word that I have spoken, the same shall judge him in the last day. For I have not spoken of myself, but the Father which sent me, he gave me a commandment, what I should say and what I should speak. So the Father, the words that are coming out of Jesus Christ's mouth here on earth, is coming directly from God the Father. And it would help you to go back to the Mount of Transfiguration, if you dare, and realize that that cloud that come over there and told Peter, this is my beloved son, hear ye him. That cloud's the same one in the Old Testament over there. He hasn't changed. The words Jesus is speaking is what that the Father there is giving. He gives Jesus the words to speak. This is the authority that he's telling you about, that he comes with you. And they try, you see people out here today, they try to sweeten up their messages, but you're getting the word from Jesus Christ. You're getting it directly out of the Father's mouth, you know. So, and he goes on and he tells us about the word, how that none of it, he didn't make nothing up. It all comes from the Father. So, you go into the 14th chapter, and we find in the 10th scripture, I go to the 10th, believest thou not that I am in the Father, and the Father in me? The words that I speak unto you, I speak not of myself, but the Father that dwelleth in me, he doeth the works. The Father. What you're hearing from Jesus Christ is what you're hearing from the Almighty God. That's why you can go back to the 9th scripture in Isaiah. He is known as the Prince of Peace, the Everlasting Father, the Almighty God. That child is known as that because that child is speaking the words of the Almighty God. And you need to receive Jesus Christ like that. And these people out here that making their little sweet sermons, They're not dealing with the Almighty God. They don't see him in that form as the Almighty God. But he's speaking what God tells him to speak. So he comes back and he tells you, don't think I will judge you in that day, but the words I speak, they shall judge you in the last day. You see, to understand who Jesus is, before you can even start in the Old Testament and study in the Old Testament, it's, you need to understand the Old Testament. All it is the Father is now speaking through a mediator, which is Jesus Christ. It's still the Father speaking. So I don't believe that people can really understand the Sermon on the Mount is because I don't think they can really handle the Sermon on the Mount. They'll go so far and then they just can't receive it. You have to receive the words that Jesus is speaking as of the Father's words. It's not something you can come around and get around from. They're spoken out, and that's why those words come back in that day in judgment. And they judge you itself. He doesn't need to judge nobody. And that's why he tells you that. So I wanted to talk about the deity of the Lord Jesus Christ right to start with, but I want to go to something else. And it was about a lot of questions about people can't understand what befalls them so much. And in sickness and in the hospitals and in your doctors, and so much befalls us in this life right here. But you see, there was a purpose. There was a purpose for the church. And the church had a work to do. All right, so if you can go to the book of James and you go to the 5th chapter and you go to the 14th scripture, if you understand this 14th scripture and get this down, is that you can understand why everything's in the situation it's in, okay? Why are your hospitals manifesting themselves just in my lifetime? You go from community hospitals to mega hospitals, mega medicines, and all these things out here today. Well, the further you get away from the knowledge of the Lord, the more you have dependence on man. So here we go. Let's look at this right here. In the 14th scripture of the 5th chapter of James, he asks the question, is any sick among you? Let him call for the elders of the church and let them pray over him, anointing him with oil in the name of the Lord. And the prayer of faith shall save the sick, and the Lord shall raise him up, and if he had committed sins, they shall be forgiven him. You see, the church was supposed to be established with eldership in it. And the Holy Ghost, once again, establishes the eldership in the church. It's not an election where everybody puts their name in the hat and they draw it out. The Holy Ghost appoints eldership in the church. So that carries you back to Proverbs. Wisdom lays her pillows first. You see what I'm saying? Wisdom will lay her pillows down before it builds on something. Well, the church, a church before it's spiritually built, the wisdom has to be the Holy Ghost will lay its foundation with elders in the qualifications of elders. They'll have the gifts to carry on that position. And I've seen it done. But it's not as many as you think. But I've seen it done, and I see the people that are not chose over there, they want to be one. I've seen that right there. But they're not qualified to be one because the Holy Ghost didn't appoint them. But people will press till they can get to a point that they want to be high up in the church. That's not a high up place in a church to be an elder. You have to strap yourself and seek the Lord, because you're seeking the Lord for that congregation right there. And the whole problem you have out here today is the preacher, he's supposed to be on a circuit to start with, the fivefold ministry. A preacher, he ain't supposed to stay there no 30 years. He's supposed to be on the circuit, the fivefold ministry. You see, the elders are the ones that are, they're foundational. They're foundational. So that church is going to be sitting on them elders. And them elders keep all that other stuff in check. And your fivefold ministry comes around. It's a circuit, just like Samuel was in the circuit. Samuel was a priest, a prophet. He was on a circuit. He had all three offices. And if you look at what Samuel was, well, the fivefold ministry is supposed to be the same thing. You see, so your teachers, your preachers, your evangelists, and your prophets and your apostles, they all, Apostle Paul was on a circuit. Timothy did the work of an evangelist. He was on a circuit. So he would go back through the churches and all that. Titus was another one that was on a circuit. Titus was establishing the elders. It's not Titus personally was establishing the elders, but the Holy Ghost through Titus was establishing the elders. So when you go and look at this right here, when you look at this right here, this don't exist in the church. In these churches out there, that eldership don't exist. That foundation don't exist. Because the preacher is a vacuum. He has made himself something he's not. He wants to be everything to everybody in that church is because he makes his living off that church. You see? So he's going to be everything to everybody. And he's robbing the church. He's robbing them not only of money, monetary things, but you're standing in the way and you're robbing these people of their own health, especially in this kind of world and the condition things are in this world. You're standing in the way of life. The positions that belong to people who the Lord puts in that place, that he will hear from them. He'll hear from them. He says that. So these people stand up there and they absorb because they're nothing but people that are overwhelmed with absorbing glory. That's what they want, to absorb glory continually. So then everybody wonders, why is this happening? Why is that happening? And then some stupid thing they would say, like, when they think an elder is some older person in the church. That's not it. You missed it. It's whosoever the Holy Ghost appoints is the elder. But look, for him to appoint eldership, there has to be prayer and fasting in your church too. You have to have people praying and fasting to seek this to come forth. And the Holy Ghost will bring this forth, and he will appoint them. But you don't appoint people because they want to be. You don't do that. That's why you see the condition. Now you see the condition of the church. You see why it's in the condition it is. Because they don't have none. If somebody comes up to an elder, and more so a preacher nowadays, and ask a question. And a lot of them, I ask a lot of questions that are really stretched out, I call them. It's that they have a question about children and the things that befall people and why did this happen? Like if you have an accident in a car, Lord knows, they'll put more stripes on your back than you shake a stick at. I was in an accident. And I had a man come over who we went to the prison together. He was trying to figure out why God allowed that accident to happen to me. He said, and he told me some things that probably caused that accident, that the Lord allowed it to happen. And I told him, I said, it was an accident and you can't make no more of it than that. To start with, we hadn't had cars that long. This earth has been here thousands of years, and we ain't had cars. Jesus rode in Jerusalem on a donkey. And look, over a period of 100 years, a little over 100 years, now you're riding, now you're flying. He said people go to and fro in the earth. But you got to go back to the three governing laws, all right? There's the law of God, and there's the law of man, and then there's the law of nature. When we get in automobiles, we defy the law of nature. We had 2 feet put on us. So we defy the law of nature. All right, so when something happens out there with your automobile, naturally you have accidents. You had to create a whole new structure to run automobiles. And just like I told him, he had an accident. And he said when he dies, he's going to ask the Lord, why did he wreck his car? I said, that's stupid. You're not going to say nothing like that. If you come before him, you ain't going to say nothing but prostrate before him. You know, the thing about it is, if he was riding a horse and the other person was riding a horse, they'd never had the accident. You see what I'm saying? It's that simple. He can't get it, though. You see, but everybody's looking for a reason. Why did the Lord allow this to happen? So I'm going to carry you back to the early 90s. I wasn't born again. I wasn't a Christian. I was that kind of Christian that thought I was a Christian, but far from it. And I had a man that was a shop foreman where I worked at. He lost 2 children. He lost his daughter to a rare disease. And then he turned around and lost his son. And I had nothing I could say whatsoever to make that man feel no better about anything. I had no abilities to help somebody like that. There's really nothing you can say, as you know, human wise. And he told me that he had this dream before his little girl died. And the dream to me didn't make no sense to me. And then he went and talked to his pastor about this dream. And the preacher and his pastor said, "You want me to interpret the dream? I don't know what that means." So he comes back, and then his daughter dies. And the terrible thing about it, his son died. His son was out there playing around, and he was building a house at that time. And his son was playing around in the masonry sand. A tragedy, man. I mean, a tragedy. He was inside, and the boy got some sand in his throat, and he died. He suffocated. He choked and suffocated. And it took me, when I left there years ago, it took me 20-some years. And I had already been called into the ministry, been taught, and I happened to run across him sitting in a Bojangles in Zebulun. He was sitting at the table by himself. And I went over there and told him. I said, he didn't even recognize me. I told him, I said, "Your children that you lost, I said, I'm here to tell you, the Lord didn't take your children." Because that's what he believed, you see. And I've dealt with this before. I said, the Lord didn't take your children. I said, disease, that comes from man, okay? Fallen man brings all that upon him. Fallen man, coming out of the garden, all these diseases manifesting. The Lord didn't do that to your child. That wasn't him. That's man. That's what man does. The fallen nature of man pulls all this stuff on top of you. You know? And the child was playing. That was an accident, man. That was just an accident. And you can't make no more of it than what it is. It's just an accident. You can't keep hooking God and saying that the Lord took my children. And then the bad thing about it, after that, the death, the preacher come by on the way out and told him, said, "You know that dream you had?" He said, "Now you see what it was about." And I thought to myself, I come all the way around the 20 years and told him, I said, "Your preacher was a liar to put that burden on you like that, to tell you that you had a dream of the death of your children like that. I don't buy it, man. If he had any interpretation, he would have knew the interpretation. You don't come by after everything's happened and say, that's what it meant. You sit there and you do that, and that just puts more agony on the person, the victim, so to speak, you know. And I told him, it took me 20 some years later. I told him your preacher was wrong. He didn't know what he was saying. It's just not true. Everything that he told you was wrong. That's not how the Lord works. He don't do that right there. I've had it run into an occasion in the prison. The guy's sister lost both her children at the same time, when they were just children, babies. Like. And he come in blaming God. And I told him, I said, "You can't blame God." I said, look at everything. Look at the system. Look at the ungodliness. And look at how contaminated the whole world is, because of the fallen man has contaminated the whole world. And you know, I sit there and I look at a lot of scriptures, and I think about this scripture right here. It says, and this is in 1 Corinthians chapter 7, it says, "For the unbelieving husband is sanctified by the wife, and the unbelieving wife is sanctified by the husband. Else were your children unclean, but now they are holy." So what I'm trying to tell you is, there's a place in everything for the Lord. You want to go out here out of wedlock and you want to have children. You see, that's sin to start with. The sanctification of your children is within wedlock itself. That's the sanctification of the children. It sits within wedlock on its own. But people can't see that either. They can't see that either. And I wanted to hit this last thing. And it talks about the powers that are to be. And so many people are rebelling today, and they're showing themselves. All right, let every soul, Romans 13, let every soul be subject unto the higher power, for there is no power but of God. The powers that be are ordained of God. Okay, it said, "Whosoever therefore resisteth the power resisteth the ordinance of God, and they that resist shall receive to themselves damnation. For rulers are not a terror to good works, but to evil. Wilt thou then not be afraid of the power? Do that which is good, do that which is good, and thou shalt have praise of the same. For he is a minister of God to thee for good, but if thou do that which is evil, be afraid, for he beareth not the sword in vain, for he is the minister of God to revenge, to execute wrath upon all that do evil." So you find people today, they can't keep their daggone mouths off authorities. But these authorities ordained by God, and you'll find in Jude, you'll find yourself on the page of Jude, in the book of Jude. You'll find yourself as one of them brute beasts. You see, there's ordained people, just like in law enforcement, that they didn't just go take the job because it's a job. It's an ordination, meaning that God ordains people to take care of the law. He ordains people to do that. All things have a calling, just like doctors have a calling. Doctors have a calling just like nurses have a calling. When you put somebody in these places that are not called, you're going to have the biggest mess you ever seen. That's what you got out here today, is unordained people. And I'll carry you to this time back in upstate New York when them two guys broke prison because that woman helped them get out. She snuck a sawzall in and helped them out. They made that manhole, made it to that manhole outside. They had plenty of time to get away. And everybody was sitting around saying they're probably gone to Mexico. And this man come up there, and when all the news media was up there, they called this man up there. And my son and my wife were standing there. We were watching it on TV. These guys done escape. And this man come up there. He was dressed to the T, just according to an officer was supposed to be, all the way down to the state-furnished glasses. Them plastic glasses looked like Buddy Holly. And he had every piece on his uniform just like he was supposed to look. And that man spoke, and I told both of them sitting right there, I said, "That man right there, he's ordained to do that job right there. He said, we'll get him. He said, we're going to hunt him down. We'll get him. We'll get him back. I can assure you of that." And the media kept pressing him. He kept saying the same thing. He said, "It ain't no problem. We're going to get him." And they hunted them guys. Everybody was saying Mexico. Them guys went up, and they caught him up, was pursuing them all up through those daggone shacks where people would hunt in and all. And they were wearing them down with dogs, and one of them decided, told the other one that he found a shotgun in the thing, said he was going to make his stand. The other guy said, "I'm going to keep going." They were running them day and night. just like dogs would run this prey down. He was running them day and night. The guy got himself back up in the bushes with the shotgun. They clipped him, the other guy, head down the road. He was running for that. There was a little town down there. And he broke out of the woods. As soon as he broke out of the woods, bam, they got him just like that. That man cleaned them up instantly. And I told my wife and my son before this even started, I said, that man right there is speaking. He has authority. That man's been appointed for that job right there. And it ain't been no appointment from below. It's been appointment from above. When that man gets on your heels right there, he's got somebody else with him coming after you. And you ain't going to get away from him. And they're rare to find. People like that are rare to find in this country right here, because you got such of them sorry people that want to make a paycheck. That man wasn't in it for a paycheck. That man was in it because he was born to do a job, and he could do his job. He was born to what he was doing, and he proved it. He run them guys down like they were just out of breath with their tongues hanging out. They couldn't take no more of it. One said, I'll stake it out. The other said, I'm going to try to keep going. He's nabbed them both, carried the other one back, and threw him into prison. A mission accomplished. What do you think about that? If you ever run across one that's ordained of God, you better watch it. He's warning you. He'll certainly come after you. God ordains people for something. The job's going to get done. But if man ordains them for it, nothing gets done. All they want's a paycheck. When that man's hunting all night, they'll go home and lay in their bed and say, I wish I could. I wish I could. They'll go home and hide under the covers. I'm glad I ain't out there with them people. But a man of God will hunt them down. He'll run them down because he was called to a purpose. Only a man that's called to a purpose can understand what I'm telling you. Only the man is called to a purpose. God still calls them. You just got to find them. They'll get the job done. They'll get it done. And that goes for his ministers. That goes for his teachers. That goes for his preachers. They'll come by and they'll tell you who that is standing in that pulpit right there. It ain't of God. Most all these one out here today, they ain't called of God. To start with, if they're taking a paycheck, that's the first thing that'll pop up in your mind. Why does this man need a paycheck? Why does this man need so much money? Why is this man coddling to the rich over there? Why is he respecting a person? Ask yourself that question. You can't put somebody in a position that they don't belong in. And you can't put them in a position that belongs to God either. I'll leave you with that. God bless you.
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It is right now currently about 85 degrees in Henderson and Vance County. 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

Welcome to another session of Christ-centered, Bible-based music and preaching from Blessed Hope Baptist Church with Senior Pastor Donald A. Perkinson, where we believe in the plenarily and verbally inspired, infallible, inerrant, sufficient, eternal, and fully authoritative Word of God. Dear friend, what you're about to hear is relevant and life-transforming. We want you to know that God is greater than any problem you're facing. So let's listen with an open heart to the message. Heavenly Father, open thou mine eyes, that I may behold wondrous things out of thy law. In Jesus' name, amen.

no more Chevron. I'm going home. Oh, yes, I am. I tell you, I'm building me a home. In a faraway stand, this a home that I'm building on. It's not made by an earthly man. Rock of ages,

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I tell you, I'm building me a home in a faraway stand. This a home that I'm building on is not made by an earthly man. Rock of ages, great for me.

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Listen. Now, this home that I'm building on costs me a precious price. Sometimes costs me heartaches, and sometimes a great sacrifice. But I pay the debt if it cost me my life. And when it finished, I'm going home. Oh, yes, I am. I tell you, I'm building me a home. And a faraway stand, this a home that I'm building on is not made by an earthly man. 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

Yes, I will. Listen. Now, if you would like to have a home like the one I'm building on, confess your sins.

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And a faraway stand, just a home that I'm building on. It's not made by an earthly man. Rock of ages,

0: Amen. Thank God for that home that he's preparing for us right now. I told folks yesterday at the services, Sister Valerie's services, I said, we know where she's at. We know she's not suffering. We know that she's not hurting. She's not having to deal with doctors, with medicines, with hospitals anymore. She is at home. And only because, listen, of God's amazing grace. Amen. And his mercy. All right. This time, we're going to ask Brother Chris to come on and share with us and about the exciting week they had and the youth as well at Snowbird. So y'all come on.
1: Come on. He said, and to you. All right, I'm going to let them share what they got on their hearts this morning first, and then I'll wrap it up for y'all. So y'all, whoever wants to go first, who drew the shortest draw?
2: Good morning, everybody. My name is Olivia, and I wanted to thank Chris and the Church of Blessed Hope for letting me have the opportunity to go to Snowbird for the past 3 years. And I want to add that I really enjoy going and growing my faith in the Lord, so thank you.
1: Well.
3: Because I think this was the most beat up I've ever been at Snowbird. I have no voice, blisters on my hands, and an ear infection. So this is going to be fun. So this morning I'm actually going to be reading Mark chapter 5, verses 21 through 43. And this year we did, instead of a girls' night, we did a girls' day. So this was actually our morning service lesson that we did, okay? And when Jesus was passed over again by ship unto the other side, much people gathered unto him, and he was nigh unto the sea. And behold, there cometh one of the rulers of the synagogue, Jairus by the name, and when he saw him, he fell at his feet, and besought him greatly, saying, my little daughter lieth at the point of death. I pray thee, come and lay thy hands on her, and she may be healed, and she shall live. And Jesus went with him, and much of the people followed him, and thronged him. And a certain woman, which had an issue of blood 12 years, and had suffered many things of many physicians, and had spent all that she had, and was nothing bettered, but rather grew worse. When she had heard of Jesus, she came in the press behind and touched his garment. For she said, if I may touch his clothes, I shall be whole. And straightway the fountain of her blood was dried up, and she felt in her body that she was healed of the plague. And Jesus, immediately knowing in himself that virtue had gone out of him, turned him about in the press and said, who touched my clothes? And his disciples said unto him, thou seest the multitude thronging thee, and sayest, who touched me? And he looked around about to see her, that he had done this thing. But the woman, fearing and trembling, knowing what was done in her, came and fell down before him and told him all the truth. And he said unto her, daughter, thy faith hath made thee whole. Go in peace and be whole of thy plague. While he yet spake, there came from the ruler of the synagogue's house certain which said, thy daughter is dead, but why troublest thou master any further? As soon as Jesus heard the word that was spoken, he saith unto the ruler of the synagogue, be not afraid, only believe. And he suffered no man to follow him, save Peter and James and John the brother of James. And he cometh to the house of the ruler of the synagogue and seeth the tumult, and them that wept and wailed greatly. And when he was come in, he saith unto them, why make ye this ado and weep? The damsel is not dead, but sleepeth. And they laughed him to scorn. But when he had put them all out, he taketh the father and the mother of the damsel, and them that were with him, and entereth in where the damsel was lying. And he took the damsel by the hand, and saith unto her, damsel, I say unto thee, arise. And straightway the damsel arose and walked, for she was of the age of 12 years. And they were as astonished with a great astonishment. And he charged them straightly that no man should know it, and commanded them that something should be given to her to eat. So that was the passage that we read from. And then at the end of it, JB, the speaker, she gave us a couple takeaways. My favorite takeaway was that we serve an intentional God. And when we come to Jesus with our requests, he honors our faith, even imperfect faith, when the object of our faith is him. And Jesus takes our uncleanliness and gives us his righteousness. And she gave us a word, and the word is imputation. And the definition she gave us is when our sin and guilt and shame and punishment are credited to Christ, and his righteousness, purity, and goodness are credited to us. And then being around Jesus is not the same as believing in him. Genuine faith saves. And then lastly, Jesus cares deeply about our spiritual healing and not just our physical healing. That was, I guess, the biggest, or the message that stuck out to me the most. And it was just, it just made me feel, really good to understand that we serve an intentional God. Because I felt like it tied in everything that happens on his timing, and then everything happens for a reason. So when we understand that we serve an intentional God, it can give us peace in some of the situations and hardships that we go through.
4: Amen.
3: And thank you.
5: How's everyone doing today? That's good. First thing I want to start off saying is thank y'all. It was really a good opportunity for me to have. It was a life-changing event for me, and I just learned so much about everything. It brought me closer to the Lord, and I really needed it. I've been struggling a lot, and I just want to say thank y'all.

0: The National Weather Service in Raleigh has issued a severe thunderstorm warning for southern Vance County, southwestern Warren County, southern Granville County, Franklin County, until 6 p.m. At 5:11 p.m., a severe thunderstorm was located 7 miles northeast of Creedmoor, moving east at 25 miles per hour. Hazard, 60 miles per hour wind gusts and penny-size hail. Source, radar indicated. Impact, expects damage to roofs, siding, and trees. Locations impacted include Henderson, Creedmoor, Lewisburg, Butner, Franklinton, Kitchell, Stem, Centerville, Ingleside, and Gilbert. This includes Interstate 85 between mile markers 188 and 202. For your protection, move to an interior room on the lowest floor of a building. Repeating, a severe thunderstorm warning has been issued until 6 p.m. for the following counties in North Carolina, Franklin, Granville, Vance, and Warren.
1: Good morning. I just wanted to say that I really enjoyed this trip, and I just want to thank Chris for getting me there safely. And I also wanted to thank CJ because she listened to me and she took care of me. Thank you.
2: Good morning. Firstly, I am so thankful to be given the opportunity to go back to Snowbird after I wasn't able to attend last year. This week has truly been amazing, so thank you for everyone who made it possible for us to go. In all honesty, I was not enjoying myself at Snowbird at first. I was tired, and on the first day, I got a bit of a sunburn, so I was kind of miserable. But that's not all. For whatever reason, Snowbird didn't feel the same to me as it did in past years. Maybe because I didn't get to go last year, maybe because I missed my friends that weren't there, possibly because I felt like some of the magic had worn off because I was a bit older than when I first went. Then slowly something changed. It started with one of our breakouts where we talked about how the usage of AI can be harmful and replace God in your life. The conversation surrounding the usage of AI is something I feel very strongly about, in my opinion being that it is harmful. Then it was Girls' Day. At Snowbird, on Wednesdays, the boys and the girls are separated and given their own space to focus on being with the Lord through the perspective of being a young man and being young women, trying to follow Christ in today's society. Being a young woman in this generation is hard, but being a young woman and trying to follow Christ is a whole different ballgame. It's a constant struggle of trying to live up to the standards of society, desperately wanting to fit in with your peers, while also trying to hold yourself to a higher standard as a child slash woman of God. And I didn't realize how truly difficult it is until this trip, and that was because of Aaliyah. For a large portion of this year, I was away at college, so this trip was the first time I got to spend a long period with Aaliyah. I'd already gotten to know her a bit through youth group and the D-Now weekend we did in the back at the end of May. But for a reason I didn't understand yet, I felt a connection to Aaliyah from the first day. On the way up to Snowbird, we stopped at a very busy Chick-fil-A. Me not being a person liking to be in small spaces with large crowds, I asked Chris if I could go eat in the van. And when he told me yes, I asked Aaliyah to come, so we ate lunch together. While doing that, I asked her what she wanted out of this week. And just like that, the Lord was using me and I didn't even realize it. Throughout the rest of the week, Aaliyah and I talked. I realized we had things in common, and I remembered what it was like to be her age and felt like there was no one who could possibly understand me. As the week went by and Aaliyah opened up to me more, I felt like I was right where I needed to be. It wasn't until Friday, the last day of camp, I realized how God had given me the opportunity to be the kind of older girl I wished I had when I was Aaliyah's age. Someone who would give me honest advice without feeling like I was being lectured or made to feel like I was too young and dramatic. This week, God used me for something so much bigger than myself, and I am so honored for that. So thank you, Aaliyah, for trusting me, and I am so proud of how you participated this week. And thank you, God, for allowing me to be in a place where I could do good for someone.
3: Y'all good sitting down. We had a really good week this week, and I'm very proud of these kids. They really opened up a lot, got some things off of their hearts and minds that's been bothering, things they've been going through, and talking through that with the counselors. And, you know, they really grow together a lot. I mean, as you can tell what CJ has said, you know, these are connections and bonds that'll last forever, you know, and it'll always be a time when Aaliyah and CJ can get together and talk about whatever they need to talk about, you know, and it's not going to be awkward or weird or anything, you know, because they bonded and they've become close. But just to kind of give you all a rundown, Snowbird is a really amazing place to go, but it's really busy. It's fast-paced because they want to get as much of the word into you as they can, but also allow you time to be able to have a good time, fun, and all that. So we get up about 7-ish, you know, maybe a little bit before 7, get ready to go to breakfast, go to service after breakfast, and then we have a breakout service after service, which is just a more kind of like Sunday school type vibe class a little bit, where they talk about a topic with the kids, and then youth leaders have a different one that they go to, do the same thing where we get good advice on how to, you know, grow the kids in a certain way, you know, where it might be dealing with AI or dealing with things that come after youth group or college or whatever. So just stuff, resources for us to have in that regard. But then after that, we go to lunch, and then we go to rec, and then we'll play from like 1 to 5, doing whatever, you know, whether that be going down the Hayla River or lake tubing or river tubing or canoeing. They got all kinds of stuff. It's fun. We always have a good time. And after that, we come back and maybe take a shower if we have time, maybe. And then we go to supper, go back to service. And then after service, we have share group, which is where we really kind of unpack the day, the things that were said during the day. And that's where a lot of the discussion would happen. You know, so sometimes we'd be a share group for an hour, you know, I mean, because we're just talking and discussing things that we're learning and things that we're going through. And even in a small group, you know. And I think sometimes small group is better because, like, you can really have time to speak what's on your heart. You know, you don't have to worry about, is the next 20 people going to have time to speak, you know? And so, you know, we would stay in share group for like an hour most of the time. And then by that time, it's at least 11, if not after 11. And then we'll have a little bit of free time. If they're hungry, you can go to Snack Shack, hang out, whatever. Take a shower at that point. The line's not too long. And then, you know, a lot of times it would be 1 o'clock before we got to bed. I mean, that's just every day. You know, that's how it goes at Snowbird. There's a lot of people will say, well, you got a vacation. You at summer camp. No, I didn't get a vacation. I won't work in, I guess, but it won't a vacation. So needless to say, I'm very sleepy. But anyway, all that being said, you know, I enjoy it every year. Like Daddy said, I was 11 years old first time I went, and I've been going just about every year since. So that's what, 20-some years that I've been going to Snowbird. And it never gets old for me. You know, I always enjoy hearing the word and being able to share with the kids, you know, God's word and leading them in the right directions. And it's just a really, really good blessing to me. And I encourage y'all, if y'all have kids that are youth group age, you know, we're going to go again next year. Make sure they go, you know, because it's a life-changing event. You know, it'll point them in the right direction, pursuing the Lord and following Christ while also having a good time, you know, and there's nothing better than that to me. So I just want to share a little bit about the topics that we discuss, you know, going throughout the week. So the theme this year was called God With Us, which is funny. We said Christmas in July, you know, it's kind of weird that it worked out, but we didn't just talk about like the birth of Christ. Now we did, but we were talking generally about times in Scripture where God was with his people. So Monday night, he started off in Joshua, and he talked about how God was with Joshua in his battles. And he mentioned the passage in Joshua 5 where Jesus actually appeared to Joshua as a soldier, as a warrior. And, you know, we talked about courage that night and the courage that it takes to do the things that we're afraid of. Brody mentioned that, you know, like if we don't have fear, then we really don't have courage. You know, courage comes from the fear of something. And so we talked about courage and how we can use that. You know, God being with us in those times where we need that. Tuesday morning, we talked about how God walked with Adam and Eve in the garden, how he was with them in the garden. And then we fast forward a little bit to how God was with his people in the tabernacle. And then we kind of fast forward a little bit to the New Testament in John chapter 1, where, you know, God was the Word, and the Word was with God, and the Word was made flesh, and he tabernacled with his people. Tuesday night, we was in Daniel talking about Shadrach, Meshach, and Abednego, and how, you know, God was with them in the fire. But he's also talked about other things as well, like the pressures of pluralism, you know, where we're basically this day and age, we're forced to say it's okay to not be a Christian. You know, like we have to say that, you know, oh, well, he's Muslim, that's good for him. You know, we can be a Christian, but we can't really speak it out loud. You know, we have to accept these other religions and other things that's going on in the culture, and that's not true. You know, so we can't fall to the pressure of pluralism. And then it's just talking about faithfulness in the face of first persecution and suffering, and just how God is always with us through all those things. Wednesday morning, that was the guy time for us. So, you know, I'm not exactly sure what the ladies talked about. Maggie gave you that, you know. I wasn't there for that one, so I can only tell you what the guys talked about. We talked about Solomon Wednesday morning and how, you know, at the beginning of Solomon's life, it says that he loved the Lord and that he trusted the Lord. He put his faith in the Lord. He walked righteously with God. You know, he even asked for wisdom when God said, you know, basically, I'll give you anything, what do you want? He didn't ask for riches and all this, that, and the other. He asked for wisdom. And then we also talked about how Solomon, even though he had all that wisdom, did not apply obedience very well, and he started to fall. Like, he made little compromises here and little compromises there, and they turned into big compromises later. You know, so it's important that we make sure that even though we might have the wisdom of the scriptures and all, we have to be obedient to them. We can't just have the wisdom and not be obedient. Wednesday night, we were in Samuel. We talked about David and Bathsheba. And we know what happens there. We talked a little bit about sexual immorality and things of that nature. But we also talked about how even when we fail and we fall, God is still with us. Consequences is going to come, but we don't lose our salvation or anything like that. You know, we're still saved, but God is still with us in those times. Thursday morning, we went to Matthew, and this is where we kind of talked about the birth of Jesus a little bit. And we talked about God actually coming and dwelling with us in person, and how that, you know, all these appearances of Christ in the Old Testament really wouldn't matter if he didn't come in the New Testament in the way that he did. It would be cool, it would be awesome stories, but we'd still be in the same boat where, you know, we're guilty of our sin if Christ didn't come in the New Testament as a baby, as fully man, fully God. Thursday night, we talked. We was in John chapter 13, and we talked about Judas. Is that right? We talked about Judas. Yeah, here we go. Can't read my handwriting sometimes. Writing so fast. We talked about Judas and how important it is that, you know, just because we're in church and just because we're around Jesus doesn't mean we're saved. We need to make sure that we have that right relationship with Jesus. Judas, you know, was one of the 12 disciples. I mean, he can't get no closer to Jesus than that. And he still didn't have it right. You know, he had a picture, his own picture of who Jesus was in his mind. And that was not who Jesus claimed he was. And he gave himself up to darkness. He fell into the power of sin. And, you know, it didn't end very well for Judas. You know, Judas ended up killing himself. And he never did get right with the Lord after that. And the biggest point I think we talked about that night was that sin does have a cure, and that is only the blood of Jesus Christ. There's nothing we can do. It's not being baptized. It's not anything you can think of as far as a work-related event. It's just the blood of Jesus Christ that cures us from our sins. Friday morning, we talked about Peter and how Peter denied Jesus. You know, Peter did not think he would ever do this, and we see that in the scriptures. You know, Peter never, you know, he told Jesus, "I'll die with you, Lord," but he ends up denying Jesus three times, and there was still forgiveness. You know, I think I did a message on a while back where that was like the whole point of Jesus dying on the cross was to save us from our sins. Even when we fail, Jesus still loved Peter. And Peter changed from, you know, being the saying that he's the best and the biggest and the most loving to just, you know, "Lord, I want to serve you and I love you and I'm going to do anything you want me to do." You know, so God was with Peter through all of that. He forgave him and he still used Peter. He used that failure to shape Peter's future and to make him the man that he needed to be. And then finally, Friday night, we were in Hebrews chapter 12, and that's where I want us to go today for our message. I always enjoy usually the last message because it's very encouraging for when we're about to go home and things that we're about to face. And so Hebrews chapter 12, we're just going to read verses 1 and 2. It says, "Therefore, since we have so great a cloud of witnesses surrounding us, let us also lay aside every encumbrance and the sin which so easily entangles us, and let us run with endurance the race that is set before us, fixing your eyes on Jesus, the author and perfecter of faith, for who the joy set before him endured the cross, despising the shame, and has sat down on the right hand of the throne of God." So, Brody used this passage to kind of challenge us as we're leaving and going back home and going back, you know, kind of away from camp and you know, being surrounded by the Lord and things to our everyday lives, whether that be at home for some people or school or whatever you're going to, knowing that that daily grind is going to try to pull you back into where you were. And so he gives us these challenges. The first challenge is that we need to run hard. And then that come with a few things. And so the question is, well, what am I going to run to? And the answer is Jesus, right? What are we going to run from? Sin, right? Sin, temptation, anything that can make us stumble. And then who are you going to run with? And that's your team of believers, the people in your church, anything you can, any person you know you can trust that's going to have the like-mindedness of you and want to live for Christ and do the things he wants to do. Brody gave an analogy on that. I'm not a big track and field guy, so I don't know all the terms and all that, but he said the guy, you know, you can run around the track. He said, I think the world record was like 40-some seconds for a single guy to run around the track. He said, but if a team of guys did it, four, he said the world record was 30-some seconds.

The message you just heard was delivered by Pastor Donald A. Perkinson at Blessed Hope Baptist Church. The purpose of Blessed Hope Baptist Church is to worship and praise our Lord, to seek the lost, to disciple the saved, and to serve the needy to the glory of God. If you would like to obtain a copy of this broadcast, please address your request with a donation to Blessed Hope Baptist Church, 741 Dabney Road, Henderson, North Carolina, 27537. Or if you would like spiritual guidance, you may also call the church office at 252-438-6186. If the Lord is speaking to your heart, why not respond to Him? Looking

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8: 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I'm Tasker Fleming, and we'll sit on the front porch and listen to some good bluegrass music together. 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
1: Welcome, friends, to the Front Porch Bluegrass Show on WIZS. I'm Tasker Fleming, and I do appreciate you joining us every Sunday evening at 6 for an hour of good bluegrass music brought to you by Boyd Chevrolet. They are just down the road from the high prices. You're the right place. 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